0: Oh, that was a really good song. That was from Brother Daryl, listening in Coal City, Indiana. So thank you for that. And Miss Doris, her song was by Tennessee Ernie Ford, Precious Memories. Folks, here in about 24 minutes, we've got a $15 gift card to Chick-fil-A. We're going to give away to caller number 8. When you hear Stay on Fire, be caller number 8 tonight. And I'll tell you what, this gift card, it looks like the cow painting, Eat More Chicken. That is such a great marketing. Yeah. I mean, kudos to the marketing guy or gal that came up with that. You know, they've got the really cool billboards with the two cows are standing like on their back legs, Eat More Chicken.
1: Yeah.
0: I love it.
1: Painting it.
0: I mean, where do you come up with stuff like that? I guess that's why people go to college for marketing.
1: I guess so.
0: But God is good.
1: Amen.
0: We were out soul winning today, and brother Caleb and I were over here in Vicksburg. I'm drawing a blank here.
1: Midland.
0: So we were walking around. If you've seen us today, brother, we were out passing out the invitations to church today, and met a couple folks that I hadn't never met before. And so, hey, I'm your neighbor down the road. Want to invite you to church. And let you know that God loves you. So if you don't have a good church home, be in church tomorrow.
1: Amen.
0: When we come back, I want to share some really exciting things. God always authenticates his word. Not we're to live by faith, but there are tangible evidences for God's creation. I'm not going to get ahead of myself, but... when we come back, I want to talk about that. In the meantime, we're going to play this this is called Beautiful Home, Saved by Grace. You're listening to Saturday Night Special.

0: Amen. God is so good. So God's creation shows his handiwork. And so we have faith. The Bible was, God is the author of the Bible.
1: Amen.
0: And there is no mistakes in that Bible. And what's interesting is, you know, if you watch much news, about 2 weeks ago, it started coming out, they found Noah's Ark.
1: Yeah.
0: The literal place. Well, they've known it probably since the late 70s on Mount Ararat that this could possibly be Noah's Ark. And so scientists, they actually took a big drill and drilled down into it. They took this certain type of radar, and it looks like showing empty chambers below this place that they found. And so, I mean, it's exciting. You and I, as believers, we don't need that evidence to believe who God is, but it's
1: correct.
0: Just God showing us that his word is true. 2 weeks ago, I was driving by the church on a Friday night, and they had the rain. There's a beautiful rainbow. Did I show you the pictures of that?
1: No, sir.
0: I have to show you that. I actually turned around and got a couple photos of a rainbow over the church, over the WYTJ radio sign. And we all know, Bible believers, that that's a sign that God would not judge the earth with water next time. And then all of a sudden, this comes out in the news that now they're looking at this. You're still going to have people that, oh, I don't believe that.
1: Sure.
0: I kind of didn't read it the first 3 or 4 days. That breaking news. There's so much breaking news. It's all breaking.
1: Yeah.
0: But if you watch it all the time, it'll break your spirit. But finally, after about a 3 or 4 days, and then it came on a national news network, I started looking at it. I'm like, this is amazing. We're in the final quarter of the game.
1: Yes.
0: And God is saying, look.
1: Yeah, he said he would reveal it.
0: Christ, look, I, you had CNN, you had TV, you had whatever program you watch, you had a phone in your hand. You could find out any information, yet you rejected me. And it's just kind of neat where God is showing us all these truths of Scripture for the world to see.
1: Amen.
0: Yet some are still going to not acknowledge Christ as Savior. So if you're not saved, folks, look, quit putting it off, quit playing around. Get in a Bible-believing church because Jesus is coming.
1: Amen.
0: Coming soon. The next song, actually, I get happy. I get happy talking about the Lord coming back, man. So this is by The Inspirations. About 7 minutes, we're going to do the giveaway. Caller number 8 when you hear Stay on Fire.

right, it's time for You've Got Our Number. 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

0: All right, we have a winner, Laura Kelly from Sullivan, Indiana. Go ahead and hit the sound effect. Brother Dustin, to the right there. Hey!
1: Look at that.
0: $15. So, folks, we're having a great time tonight on Saturday Night Special, just like every Saturday night, playing what you want to hear. And feel free to give us a call. We've got 30 minutes left of song request, 812-847-7442. Our brother Dusty's running the text line at 512-1039. The next song we're going to play is Happy On My Way.

0: right. We had a call in for, or a text in, sorry, Mr. Phil. Brother Phil, he wants to hear The Lifeboat by Lester Roloff.
1: That's a good song.
0: I love listening to Lester Roloff sing. So I think it's coming up in the next song. I can't remember one.
1: I don't know. I'm not in control. You are, brother. We're in trouble.
0: The rudder has broke.
1: Well, let's ask the buttons.
2: Why not? Nope. Yes.
1: All right. We're going to. It's next.
0: It's next, yeah. I believe it is next, Brother Phil. Stay with me and give me a little bit of grace, bud. So we'll get the lifeboat going.

clouds of darkness will turn to brightest day. Then let us all take courage, for we're not left alone. The lifeboat soon is coming to gather the jewels home. Sometimes we felt discouraged and thought it all in vain for us to live a Christian life and walk in Jesus' name. But then we heard the Master say, I'll lend you a helping hand. If you'll only trust me, I'll guide you to that land.

0: All right, that was a really good song. That was Trading a Cross for a Crown. Okay, getting tired. Trading a Cross for a Crown by Joyful Moise Singers. I think I'm saying that right.
1: I think you are too.
0: So, having a good time tonight. We've only got a few more minutes left. Saturday night special. Hope you're in church tomorrow. So, folks in this area, Sullivan, Linton, and there's been like a little anomaly lately. I don't know if Dusty's heard about this, but there's some younger person. He's probably 12 years old in Linton, and I'm in Linton just about every day. And so this young kid on a bicycle is driving around in a banana suit. This is a true story, folks. Stick with me. This is a true story. So on social media, there started being all of these banana man sightings. And so it's just like one of these little things. This kid gets off of school, and he puts his banana suit on, and he drives his bicycle all over the place. So the sign shop guy, Shad, and I said, hey, Banana Man is out in front of your shop. So we went out a couple weeks ago and got a picture of Banana Man. And so everybody on social media, when they see him, they're getting out trying to get a picture with this kid. So Friday night, my wife, we went out to eat at the grill. My wife, mother-in-law, father-in-law. And we left the grill. And I heard, meep, meep, meep. I mean, honking. Semis are honking. And I thought, was there an accident? Is somebody, there was a parade going on, had just happened. I'm like, what in the world is going on? And I mean, beep, beep, honk. And then semis are laying on the horn. And so we walk down the sidewalk, and all of a sudden, there's Banana Man right at this kid across the street in a banana suit, and everybody's honking. It's kind of a fun thing. The community is kind of getting the kick out of it. You know, this kid, everybody paying attention to this kid because he's got a banana suit on. Yeah. So just so you know, Linton, Indiana has a Banana Man. So not Bigfoot, but Banana Man. So anyway, I thought that'd make you chuckle tonight. But yeah. We're going to play How Great Thou Art for Brother Leland, who requested this by Tennessee Ernie Ford.

0: All right, folks, we've had a great time tonight. Thank you for joining us. That was the last song, I've Never Been Sorry, and I've never been sorry since the day I accepted Christ. And my worst day as a Christian is nothing compared to what it was as a non-believer. And I want to encourage you to be in a Bible-believing church tomorrow. Jesus is coming. He's given us so many infallible proofs to show the unsaved that he is real and that he cares about you and I. Heavenly Father, I do pray for those people out there that are looking, Lord. Just bring them to the church house, Lord. Bring them to a point of salvation. And I pray for you, lost sinner, that you would trust Christ before it's eternally too late. In Jesus' name, I ask. Amen.
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0: Once again, we say welcome aboard. It's good to be with you at this time. Brother Munn speaking our program here. Call the Mariner's Call. You said, what is that? Oh, we have almost a 15-minute period of time here with you. So, as we say so many times, from the banks of the old Bonsacoo River, the southernmost part of the state of Alabama, all from the offices and studios of Fishermen Ministries International, the mission arm of the Fisherman Baptist Church. Brother Munn, say, it's good to be with you. Thank you for just being there this day, this evening, this morning, whenever you listen to our program. The stations that air our program air it at numerous times. I'm just so thankful that you were there. The book of Colossians chapter 1, I want to read verse 13 and 14. And at this particular time, I want to talk about God's great forgiveness. Okay? God's great, now not mine and yours. God's great forgiveness. In fact, when we see how great His forgiveness is, we'll see that we can't forgive at all. Our forgiveness is so shallow, but God's forgiveness, we're going to see it's full, it's free, and it's for all, it's forever. Some great things about God's forgiveness that I hope will keep you excited as you serve the Lord. And then if you've not received God's forgiveness, all with outstretched arms, He's there, my friend, for you to offer forgiveness. But my friend, it's only through Jesus Christ. And as the text, Colossians chapter 1, says, I'll read verse 13 also, speaks of God who hath delivered us from the power of darkness and hath translated us into the kingdom of His dear Son. What about His dear Son? Verse 14, here's our text now. In whom we have redemption through His blood, even the forgiveness of sins. For the New Testament believer, not just remission of sins, just once a year, but complete forgiveness. It's called redemption. What was the purchase price? Through His blood. You want to make sure that's in your Bible. Colossians 1:14. If you have some Bibles in your house, why don't you just check that out? Colossians 1:14. Some of the Bibles leave out through His blood. Oh, then the verse has lost its power. All right, the old King James I have in front of me, in whom we have redemption through His blood. And then what does that equal? The forgiveness of sins. Hallelujah. What? My sins are forgiven. You ask me why I'm happy, so I'll just tell you why. Because my sins are gone. We think about the word forgive. Forgiveness. The word forgave, forgive, forgiven, forgiveness, forgiveth, forgiving. Used over and over in the Bible. In fact, over 100 times. It's a great word. Even the forgiveness. Forgiveness of sins. A great word. And let me say, first of all, the word originates with God. Well, why do you say that? Because only God can forgive sins. You know, I stayed with my David in Psalm chapter 130 in verse 3. David just says, he said, O Lord, if thou shouldst mark iniquity, who shall stand? Well, what are you saying, David? Is there anyone that can stand and say, I have not sinned? I have not sinned in the past. I am not sinning now. I shall not sin in the future. Is there anybody that can stand and say, no iniquity within me? Who shall stand? Nobody. But it says, as far as God is concerned, but there is forgiveness with thee. In Luke chapter 5, the Savior's here on this earth. And verse 20, there's a man that's sick of the palsy. He looks at this man and he says, man, thy sins are forgiven thee. Wow. What? All right, we have Jesus Christ here saying to this man, he says, thy sins be forgiven thee. You're forgiving this man his sins? Why? And the Pharisees, we think about the religious fundamentalists of Christ's day there, Luke chapter 5, verse 21. They said, who can forgive sin but God alone? You can't do that. You can't tell this man his sins are forgiven because only God can do that. Then if Jesus did it, who was Jesus Christ? That would satisfy, we think about some of the false teachings that have to do with the humanity of Jesus Christ. Jesus Christ was very deity. He was, as the scriptures declare, God manifest in the flesh, God visiting this planet. And he says, thy sins be forgiven thee. All forgiveness. The hand. Well, Colossians chapter 1, through his blood, redemption, even the forgiveness of sins. I'm glad to be forgiven. Forgiveness, what is that? It means to pardon. To pardon an offense or a debt. To treat a an offender as not guilty, to be merciful, to be compassionate, you know. I've had people say something like this: I don't get mad, I just get even. The opposite is forgiveness, to treat like they had never, the person had never done wrong. I'll be honest with you, only God can do that. And let me show you how great this forgiveness is. The book of Colossians chapter 2 and verse 3, we see this forgiveness is so great. Well, it can be described by the word F-U-L-L, full forgiveness. How full is it? It says in Colossians chapter 2, verse 13, "And you, being dead in your sins and uncircumcision of your flesh, hath he quickened together with him, having forgiven you all trespasses." My friend, with you, with those sins, forgiven what? All. All? We think of the word full. It means not in part. All right? See, when the Lord saved me, he didn't say, now, Wayne Munn, your sins are forgiven from the time that I held you accountable as a young person up until right now. Somebody, all those sins are forgiven. Now it's up to you. Ooh, no. Now you must live perfect. You cannot sin anymore. There is no way you can be involved with that. As far as your sins in the past is forgiven, but not now. Oh, I'm in trouble. I'm in trouble. You said, well, is there any help? Yes, because as far as sins forgiven you all trespasses, past, present, future, not in part, complete, strong, abundant, abiding. This payment for forgiveness was the blood, and the payment, as far as the blood is concerned, was a full payment. Payment, we think about a complete payment. As far as this payment is concerned, Jesus took all the pain. He took all the punishment, my friend, for me. And as far as this payment for sin, this shed blood, is a full payment. Not only is the Savior's forgiveness full to the extent that he has forgiven all, past, present, and future, but it's free. My friend, it's free. Some of you are listening right now. If I were to ask the question, are you forgiven? You say, I'm trying. I said, are you forgiven? Well, I hope so. No. Are you forgiven? I'm working at it. No. Are you forgiven? You're not listening to me. Are you forgiven? It's there. It's free. Romans chapter 3 and verse 24 says, being now justified freely by his grace. It talks about the word propitiation there. But being justified freely. You know, all the religions of the world outside Bible-believing Christianity, they teach that you have to work for this forgiveness. Are you listening to me? This forgiveness is not obtained through your works. This forgiveness comes through Jesus Christ, in whom we have redemption through his blood, even the forgiveness of sin. The forgiveness of sin comes from the power of the blood, and it is Christ that has died for us. His payment was a finished payment. As far as the work of Christ, it's done. It's over. We're not to do. Salvation is not a do salvation. It's a done salvation. The work is done. It's free. But once again, religion tells you you have to work hard. I'm trying. I'm working as hard as I can. I want to be. I'm trusting. You know, I'm trying to be good. You know, I'm trying to help people. You know, all types of humanitarian things people are all involved in without understanding this, the forgiveness that comes from Jesus Christ. My friend, it's there. It's free. It's full. 1 Timothy chapter 2, verse 4, 5, and 6 speaks of how this forgiveness is for all. There are some that teach God's forgiveness through Christ is just for a certain amount of people. Now, I'll be honest with you, just a certain amount of people is going to receive it. Well, my friend, it's for all. Well, it's 1 Timothy chapter 2, verse 4, who would have all men to be saved. You know, he's not willing that any should perish. Remember Simon Peter's statement there. Verse 6, 1 Timothy chapter 2, verse 6, it says he gave himself a ransom for all, not some. Not for just elect. He gave himself a ransom for all. That shows you the power that there is in the blood. The blood of Christ, so powerful, it's able to give complete redemption to every man, woman, boy, or girl that ever will live. Will they receive that? No. Will all people be saved? No. Could people be saved? Yes. Could all people be saved? Yes. Will all? No. God's great forgiveness through his Son, the Lord Jesus Christ, is full. It's free. It's for all. And then the book of Hebrews, Hebrews chapter 9 and verse 12, this is the best part. Are you listening? God's great forgiveness through His Son, the Lord Jesus Christ. It says in Hebrews 9, 12, it talks about Christ. He's entered into the holy place, having obtained eternal redemption for us. What kind of redemption? Eternal redemption. You're not listening. What kind of redemption? Eternal redemption. All that the Lord offers, my friend, lasts forever. You know, now, if you were to try to save yourself, you do a bunch of things, you know, whether you, when you walk an aisle, you do what your church tells you what to do, get involved, sacraments, all the things, humanitarian efforts, you know, those are things that that you do, and it'll give you some peace maybe for just a little while. But my friend, God's forgiveness is a forever forgiveness. Forgiveness, forever. Eternal redemption, the work of Christ, my friend, was an eternal work. And if I have taken and with my heart believe that, and if I've trusted what Jesus Christ has did there on Calvary, as far as this salvation, this forgiveness for me is forever. I can go to bed at night. I'm forgiven. Past, present, future. The slate, my friend, is clean. I will cast in the depths of the sea all thy sin, whatever they be. Though they mount up to heaven, though they sink down to hell, they shall sink in the depths, and above them shall swell all the waves of God's mercy, so mighty and free. My sins have been cast into the depths of the sea, and it'll last forever, because God's Son will live forever. Forever? Forgiven. I'm glad to be forgiven. Not far from New York in a cemetery loan. Close guarding its grave stands a simple headstone, and on it is graven this one word alone. Forgiven. No sculptor's fine art has embellished its form. But constantly there, through the calm and the storm, it bears this one word from a poor fallen worm. Forgiven. It shows not the place of the silent one's birth. Reveals not his frailties nor lies of his worth. But tells out its tale from those few feet of earth. Forgiven. It says the name is unmentioned, the date is untold. Beneath lies the body corrupted and cold. Above rests the spirit at home in the fold. Forgiven. And when from the skies the Lord shall descend, this stranger will rise into glory ascend. Well known and befriended to sing without end. Forgiven. I'm glad to have forgiveness of sin, in whom we have redemption. Through His blood, even the forgiveness of sin. My friend, do you have it? Oh, you need to rejoice. Do you possess that? It's full, it's free, it's for all, it's forever. Do you have that? And if not, by faith, trust Christ just now to provide the salvation for your soul that's needed. He'll save you, forgive you for your sins, and it'll last forever. Until next week, Fisher Mund, saying good.
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0: For a touch of nostalgia from the golden age of radio, before television's entrance into our everyday routine, we bring you an historic program which reached coast to coast over the Mutual Broadcasting System. 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
1: You take your Bibles and quickly turn to the sixth chapter of the Gospel of Mark. We're speaking today especially upon verses 45 to 52, but I want you to note that in verses 14 to 52, we find a group of three incidents, which incidents, when considered as a whole, portray the characteristics of the days or the age between our Lord's death, resurrection, and ascension, and His coming again. First of all, the martyrdom of John the Baptist. Herod, the one mentioned here, was not Herod the Great, the one under whom the children of Bethlehem had been slain. The one here was Herod the Tetrarch, married to a daughter of King Aretas of Arabia. And this Herod lived in open, flagrant sin with Herodias, the wife of his brother Philip. He was followed by Herod Agrippa, under whose regime the persecution of the church broke out in Jerusalem in the early days. Now the dreadful end of this wicked king, that is Herod the Tetrarch, is spoken of in the 12th chapter of Acts, beginning at the 21st verse, and I want to read it to you. And upon a set day, Herod, arrayed in royal apparel, sat upon his throne and made an oration unto them. And the people gave a shout, saying, It is the voice of a god, and not of a man. Now notice, and this is a warning to all dictators, and to men who are thirsty for temporal power. And immediately the angel of the Lord smote him, because he gave not God the glory, and he was eaten of worms, and gave up the ghost. Truly, the soul that sinneth, it shall surely die. And all these Herods, that is, Herod the Great, and Herod the Tetrarch, and Herod Agrippa, are simply pre-pictures of the greater one, the greater lawless one, the Antichrist, the man of sin, who will no doubt appear upon the scene of the world's history just prior to the return of Christ from heaven in power and great glory. And I say to you parenthetically that the world is now ripe for the man of sin. He's not yet upon the scene publicly. He may be here in the flesh, ready to be revealed when the restraining hand of the Holy Spirit is withdrawn. Now the trouble back there was that John the Baptist, a true witness of God, spoke openly against Herod the Tetrarch, and he said to Herod publicly and right to his face, he said, It's not lawful for thee to have Herodias, thy brother Philip's wife. And you read the story there in verses 14 to 29. As a result of that boldness, Herod calls for an executioner, and John the Baptist was executed. And the story shows there a time of great wickedness, crime, lust, bloodshed, murder, revealing the lust of the flesh and the lust of the eyes and the pride of life. And I say to you as a faithful minister of the Word of God that these same conditions will continue until Jesus comes. Now the world hates the truth of God's Word, but the world also hates the righteous. And to this very hour, in certain sections of the world, God's faithful witnesses are now being martyred for Christ's sake. Then verses 32 to 44. I want you to see these incidents as characteristics of the entire age from the first coming to the second coming. We have the miraculous feeding of the 5,000. If you want to read more in detail, read the sixth chapter of John. And we find that it was in a desert place, no visible source or means of temporal supplies. And the disciples suggested that the multitude be sent away, verses 35 and 36. Send them away, that they may go into the country round about and into the villages and buy themselves bread, for they have nothing to eat. Not so our Lord. He answered and said unto them, Give ye them to eat. And notice, they say unto him, Shall we go and buy 200 pennyworth of bread and give them to eat? He saith unto them, How many loaves have ye? Go and see. And when they knew, they said, 5 and 2 fishes. Now notice the great miracle. And when he had taken the 5 loaves and 2 fishes, he looked up to heaven and blessed and break the loaves, and gave to his disciples to set before them, and the 2 fishes divided he among them all. Don't try to explain it. It's a miracle. God, the Creator, brought these things into being. And they did all eat and were filled, and they took up 12 basketful of fragments and of the fishes. And they that did eat of the loaves were about 5,000 men. Doesn't the psalmist say, "The Lord is my shepherd, I shall not want. He maketh me to lie down in green pastures." And here we have Jehovah, the shepherd, ever present with his people, not only giving them rest, but food. And you and I who are saved, we feast upon the hidden manna, Christ, the bread of life, which cometh down from heaven above. And the thought is this, that though we are in this world, and all about us, evidences of this great evil present world system, lust, crime, wickedness, as in the days of Noah in a desert place, yet the Lord is our shepherd, and we shall be fed. Now to the third incident. Oh, I want you to see it. First of all, we have the disciples in their dispersal. Verse 45. And straightway, he constrained his disciples to get into the ship and to go to the other side while he sent away the people. And this is a pre-picture of Acts 1:8. For just before his ascension, he said to his disciples there on the Mount of Olives, "But ye shall receive power after that the Holy Ghost is come upon you, and ye shall be witnesses unto me, both in Jerusalem, Judea, Samaria, and to the uttermost parts of the earth." And he constrained them to go out into all the world and preach the gospel. Now notice, and immediately our Lord, after speaking these words, he departed into a mountain to pray. And according to the first chapter of Acts, after having given those words, notice it please, "And when he had spoken these things, while they beheld, he was taken up, and a cloud received him out of their sight." And there, right after he had constrained the disciples to go out, he went alone up into the mountain to pray. And I believe that's a forepicture of the ascension of our Lord, who is now, after the disciples are dispersed over the world, he's up in heaven at the right hand of the Father, ever living to make intercession for us. And he's waiting, and it's nighttime. Notice verses 47 and 48. "And when even was come, the ship was in the midst of the sea, and he alone on the land." Now notice it. Even though he was removed from the disciples, he saw them toiling in rowing. He saw them. It was nighttime. And since our Lord's ascension into glory, I want to tell you, as far as this old world is concerned, it is nighttime. Why? Because Jesus, the light of the world, is, so to speak, absent. And he's waiting at the right hand of the Father for the Father to give him the word to come back to receive his own unto himself. And he's coming. Remember, we have a representative in glory, a man, Christ Jesus, who can be touched with the feeling of our infirmities, who was tested in all points like as we are, yet without sin. Now notice, he saw the disciples toiling and rowing. Very strong word here, which means distressed, tormented, or tortured. And notice further that the wind was contrary. And I tell you, it's no easy matter to preach the gospel and go out against the prince of the power of the air, the spirit that now worketh in the children of disobedience, for it's nighttime. The wind is contrary, and your little ship will be buffeted. But Jesus knows every test and every trial and every temptation, and he can be touched with the feeling of your infirmities. Nighttime, notice, verse 48. "And when he saw them toiling and rowing, and the wind was contrary unto them, about the fourth watch of the night, he cometh unto them." Now, in the Old Testament, there were 3 watches of the night. In the New Testament, there are four watches of the night, 6 to 9, 9 to 12, 12 to 3, and the fourth watch, 3 in the morning to 6 in the morning. And I say to you that as I study my Bible and see the signs of the Lord's return, Paul saying to us in Romans the 13th chapter, the night is far spent. Awake! We are in the fourth watch of the night of the age. It seems to me today that I can almost hear the footsteps of my Lord ready to come back for His own. It's nighttime. What a world we're living in. Perplexity among nations. Men's hearts failing with fear for the things that are about to come. Read the 21st of Luke. Read the 24th of Matthew. God says there'll be wars and rumors of wars, earthquakes, pestilences, famines in diverse places, nation against nation, kingdom against kingdom. And I say to you, fellow believer, wake up. The Lord is coming. He cometh unto them, and He'll come unto us who are the blood-bought ones, who have been reconciled to God through Jesus Christ. Not unto the world, not unto the unsaved. They'll cry for the mountains and the rocks to fall upon them and to hide them from the wrath of Almighty God. But unto those who are washed in His precious blood, He comes unto them. So, are you among that group? Friend of mine outside of Christ, listening to the old-fashioned revival hour, I plead with you today to be reconciled to God through Jesus Christ and come the blood-sprinkled way and say, God, be merciful to me, a sinner, and save me for Christ's sake, for Christ is coming for His own in the nighttime, in the fourth watch. Are you ready? God says, be ye also ready, ready for His coming.
0: And I hope, dear listener, that you are ready. Just now, your little boat may be experiencing smooth waters or perhaps a turbulent, out-of-control storm. But be assured, the Lord Jesus sees you. Nothing is hidden from Him. No word you say, no thought, no circumstance. If you belong to Him through faith in what He did for you on the cross, then He is with you and says, be of good cheer. It is I, be not afraid. Blessed are those who do not see me now, yet they believe. But if you are not believing in Jesus as your Savior, if you haven't invited Him into your life, then you're not ready. For the moment your life on this earth ends, you'll enter eternity without Him. The decision is yours, dear listener. And if you'd like us to send you a further explanation of God's gracious offer of salvation in Christ Jesus, please let us know. 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As always, I hope you'll join us again next time when Dr. Fuller will bring another important message from the Gospel of Mark. In the meantime, this is your host, Dr. Mike Conchalian, wishing you our Lord's richest blessing until we return with that next edition of the Old Fashioned Revival Hour.
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Page 71, this is a grand song. I can recall singing this standing next to my dad a lot in church. Search me, oh God. Could you get underneath it? Sing it like we mean it. Page 71. Sing it together.

This is Pastor Darrell Cox, and I'm from the Trinity Baptist Church in Mocksville, North Carolina. And I'd like to take just a minute or two of your time and tell you the most important message that you've ever heard in your life. Matter of fact, I mean, there's so many subjects that can be talked about and discussed and preached about and that type of thing. But really, I'm not preaching a message to you. I'm just want to talk to you. If you're listening to me, it's just I'd really like for you to just pretend it's just you and I talking, sitting together and having a personal conversation. And I would like to tell you how you can know for sure if you die that you're going to heaven. You know, that's the most important message, and I never heard that message in my life until I was 15 years of age. And I had my ideas about how to go to heaven. But the Bible said in 1 John 5 and verse number 11, "And this is the record that God hath given to us eternal life, and this life is in his Son. He that hath the Son hath life, and he that hath not the Son of God hath not life. These things have I written unto you that believe on the name of the Son of God, that you may know that you have eternal life, and that you may believe on the name of the Son of God." Now notice what is how simple that it is. He said, "This is the record that God given to us eternal life, and this life is in his Son. And he that hath the Son hath life, and he that hath not the Son hath not life." It's very simple. But he said, "These things have I written unto you that believe on the name of the Son of God," that's the Lord Jesus Christ, "that you may know that you have eternal life," that you can know it. Now, I'm going to tell you what you have to know to have eternal life. First of all, man needs to know that he's lost, that he's without God. You know, the Bible said, "As it is written, there is none righteous, no, not one." Romans 3:23 said, "For all have sinned and come short of the glory of God." Now, the reason for that being is found in Romans chapter 5 and verse 12. "Wherefore, as by one man sin entered into the world, and death by sin, and so death passed upon all men, for that all have sinned." And that was Adam. When Adam sinned and disobeyed God in the Garden of Eden, that put the sin curse upon every one of us. And so we became sinners through Adam. And the Bible said that the wages of sin is death. In other words, there's a payday for sin. And notice it doesn't say sins in Romans 6:23. It says sin. For the wages of sin is death. But the gift of God is eternal life. You know, the wages of sin, the sin of rejecting Jesus Christ as your personal Savior, That is, my friend, the sin that'll send a man to hell. The wages of sin is death, but the gift of God is eternal life through Jesus Christ our Lord. You know, the Bible said in John,

3:16, for God so loved the world that he gave his only begotten Son, that whosoever believeth in him should not perish but have everlasting life. Going back to that John that I read to you earlier, where it said, he that hath the Son hath life, the Son of God, the Lord Jesus Christ. Jesus Christ hung on the cross of Calvary and bled and died. He willingly went to the cross as our sin sacrifice and died for our sins in our place, that we might have everlasting life. Not only did he die, but he was buried and he rose again the third day. The Bible said that if thou shalt confess with thy mouth the Lord Jesus and shalt believe in thine heart God raised him from the dead, thou shalt be saved. For with the heart man believeth unto righteousness, and with the mouth confession is made unto salvation. For the scripture saith, whosoever believeth on him shall not be ashamed. For there's no difference between the Jew and the Greek, for the same Lord over all is rich unto all that call upon him. Verse 13 says, for whosoever shall call on the name of the Lord shall be saved. Friend, that's talking about you. If you'd bow your head right now and say, Lord Jesus, I'm a sinner. I know that. And I receive you and trust you as my personal Savior, and call upon him and ask him to save you today upon the authority of God's word, he'll do it. Thank you for listening to this message.

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1: 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As it says in John 8:32, "Ye shall know the truth, and the truth shall set you free." That's why it's important to pursue God's truth in all areas of our lives, trusting that it will guide us into the right direction.
2: Every day, believers are faced with battles: the world, the flesh, and the devil. God's response, God's help: put on the whole armor of God.
1: Welcome back to Praying For You with Evangelist Oliver Areza. We're glad to have you with us today. It's Oliver's heart's desire that you may know the Lord Jesus Christ as your personal Savior, live in the fullness of His salvation, and walk daily in His victory. Let's follow God's purpose and make a difference today.
2: And greetings to you in the precious name of the Lord Jesus Christ. 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And I hope that you'll take the time, reach out to the general manager of this station, and let him know that you appreciate them carrying our radio program. It is a joy and honor to come to you today. Well, we're looking at the book of Ephesians and the sixth chapter. Oh, there's so much in the book of Ephesians that just blesses my heart, just really encourages me and kind of just helps me to shake my head and realize what I'm up against and what I have in Christ, and to count my blessings, but lift up my head, get it out of the sand, and make sure that I understand that we face an enemy every single day of our lives. We're looking at the sixth chapter of the book of Ephesians. We're going to pick it up in verse number 10, a pretty familiar passage of scripture here. I'm sure most of you listening to the broadcast have heard a message or two about it, but I want to bring out something particular this week here. We're going to build on it for the next couple of weeks and give you something, a challenge from the Word of God. So if you're able to grab a hold of your Bibles, turn to Ephesians chapter 6, and we're going to pick it up in verse number 10. Powerful, powerful words here that the Lord has given us. "Finally, my brethren, be strong in the Lord and in the power of His might. Put on the whole armor of God, that ye may be able to stand against the wiles of the devil." And if you're in the habit of marking in your Bible or you're taking notes, why don't you just underline or remember that phrase, the wiles of the devil, standing against the wiles of the devil. I'm going to be talking about that this week and for the next couple of weeks. And then he goes on to remind us in verse 12, "For we wrestle not against flesh and blood, but against principalities, against powers, against the rulers of the darkness of this world, against spiritual wickedness in high places." And then he says, "Wherefore," kind of like, because this is what we face, "wherefore take unto you the whole armor of God." That's the second time the armor of God has been mentioned, "that ye may be able to withstand in the evil day. And having done all to stand," every one of us ought to be determined that we are not going to get knocked out of the battle. We're going to protect our testimonies. We are going to protect our minds and our hearts and souls, our testimonies. He says, "having done all to stand, stand therefore, having your loins girt about with truth, and having on the breastplate of righteousness, and your feet shod with the preparation of the gospel of peace." And then verse 16, powerful verse. Listen to it. Above all, everything he's mentioned is important. But if you're going to get something, you better get this. Above all, taking the shield of faith, wherewith ye shall be able to quench all the fiery darts of the wicked, and take the helmet of salvation and the sword of the Spirit, which is the Word of God, praying always with all prayer and supplication in the Spirit, and watching thereunto with all perseverance and supplication for all saints. Powerful verses. And we really need to think about these verses and how they can apply to each of us, because we are in a battle. Did you ever think about this? Behind every successful military campaign, there has been an incredible amount of intelligence gathering. All right? Gathering intelligence. You see, no war commander would ever initiate battle plans, and the possibility of losing precious lives without first knowing everything they can learn about the enemy. Everything they can learn about the enemy. They want to know how he thinks. They want to know what they have done in the past. They're really looking for what are their strengths, what are their weaknesses, looking at their past battles and attacks and those kind of things there. Is there a pattern to how they do things? You're looking for intelligence. Well, with that in mind, think about Ephesians chapter 6, verse 11. Again, it says, "Put on the whole armor of God, that ye may be able to stand against the wiles of the devil." So the Apostle Paul, he admonished the Ephesian believers, and he's doing it for us too. But he admonished these Ephesian believers to be strong in the Lord and in the power of his might. Because of the war that every single believer faces, we must put on the whole armor of God, like the Bible says, that ye may be able to stand against the wiles. The wiles, very interesting word, the wiles of the devil. So you see, dear friend, we are the war that we are in. Whether we want to be in it or not, we are in it. There is an enemy that is after our soul, our spirit, our soul, our body. So Paul admonished the believers about this. And he says, put on the whole armor of God, that ye may be able to stand against the wiles of the devil. You see, we wrestle not against flesh and blood. You see, this battle that we're in is not hand-to-hand combat. I mean, it's not foot soldiers. I mean, it's not flesh. It's not a battle of flesh battling against flesh, you know, people. You see, the Bible says it's against the rulers of the darkness of this world. These are rulers that preside over the regions of ignorance and sin with which the earth abounds. Darkness is an emblem of ignorance, misery, and sin. And praise God, he came, amen, and put us in this world as children of light. So against the rulers of the darkness of this world, against spiritual wickedness in high places. I believe that is referring to illusions. The illusion is undoubtedly to evil spirits and to their influences upon the earth. You see, it's real. We are in a battle. Most folks don't even ever think about it. They're going after your children. They're going after your husband. The enemy's going after your wife. Listen, they're going after your testimony. We are in a battle, every one of us. Now, the Lord Jesus came to this sin-cursed earth, and praise God, he lived a holy, sinless life. And at the end of his life, he offered his sinless life on the old rugged cross as our sacrifice. Thank God that Jesus defeated sin, he defeated death, he defeated hell, and he defeated the grave by his glorious resurrection, and will save anyone who's willing to repent and believe the gospel. Amen. That is our God. And praise the Lord for the Lord Jesus Christ. He came to this earth, and he did what only he could do to give us salvation, to provide salvation for us. Now listen to this verse here, Colossians chapter 2, verse 15. It says about Jesus, "And having spoiled principalities and powers, he made a show of them, openly triumphing over them in it." I'm telling you, friend, when the Lord Jesus conquered death, when he came out of the tomb, when Jesus rose from the grave, I mean, it was the absolute greatest event ever, because Jesus defeated sin, death, hell, and the grave with his glorious resurrection. And through all of that, you could say that Jesus gathered intelligence and he sent it to God. Now, I'm just relating this. I'm not saying that this literally happened. But if we make a comparison, you can see, because of what Jesus did, amen, the Bible says he went to hell, but he didn't go to hell to suffer. He preached to the spirits which are in prison and led them out of captivity. And you see, he gathered intelligence and he sent it to the Apostle Paul, and Paul wrote it down as he was moved by the Holy Ghost of God in 2 Peter chapter 1, verse number 21. And what does he say? Well, he says, "Be strong in the Lord and in the power of his might." You're not going to make it on your own. I'm not going to make it on my own. The devil will chew us up and spit us out. But when you get Jesus in on it, everything changes. Amen. Everything changes. So he gathered intelligence and he sent it to Paul and he wrote it down as he was moved by the Holy Ghost of God, 2 Peter chapter 1, verse number 21. And he says this, "Be strong in the Lord and in the power of his might." Amen. Because of the war that every believer faces, we must put on the armor of God. Why? That ye may be able to stand against the wiles of the devil. So you see, the war that we are in, whether we want to be in it or not, we don't really have a choice. We're in it. And if you're going to win it, win the battle with your own testimony, your own life, the will of God for your life, you're going to have to initiate some things. So we wrestle not against flesh and blood, but this is what we wrestle up against: principalities, against powers, against the rulers of the darkness of this world, against spiritual wickedness in high places. So, you know, we can see the corruption that is in our world today. We can see the demented lifestyles that are plastered on the television screens as normal. I mean, we are living in a dark, dark, dark time. And that's why it's so important for us as God's people to shine the light of the gospel, that we speak the gospel, we witness of the gospel, we share the gospel, we talk about the gospel, all right? Because we are in a battle, we're in a battle for men's souls. And there's something very, very serious at stake. And that's what we're trying to help you with. We wrestle not against principalities, against powers. We wrestle not against the rulers of the darkness of this world. Amen. We wrestle not against the flesh and blood, but this is what we wrestle against, spiritual wickedness in high places. Isn't it amazing that there is so much darkness and so much corruption and so much sin and so much degradation and so much filth in the world and so much carnality and so much lying and deceit and stealing? So much of it, because I'm telling you, this battle that we face, it is a spiritual battle against spiritual wickedness in high places. So you see, the intelligence that we have been given, warning us about the wiles of the devil, are very, very simple, and we're going to talk about them. Now, let me give you a story here as we wrap up today's particular broadcast, and I think that you will see the similarity. One of the most famous examples of gathering intelligence to put together a strategic military campaign happened in what's called the Operation Fortitude. It was happened way back in 1944. The Allied deception and intelligence operation before D-Day in World War II, Operation Fortitude, and it was the intelligence that they were able to gather before D-Day. So in 1944, the Allied leaders were preparing to invade Nazi-occupied Europe. And the Germans knew an invasion was coming, but they did not know where the invasion would take place. They didn't know where the main attack would occur. The Allies gathered enormous amounts of intelligence about German defense, troop locations, communications, and troop movements, but they also deliberately fed false information to the German intelligence. And the centerpiece was a fictional American army called the 1st U.S. Army Group, FUSAG, supposedly commanded by General George S. Patton. The Allies created fake troops and inflatable tanks and aircrafts and dummy landing craft and false radio communications. And they carefully constructed intelligence reports, double agents who passed false information to the Germans. And the deception was so convincing that German commanders believed the main Allied invasion would come at Pas de Calais rather than Normandy. Now think about this. So on June the 6th, 1944, Allied forces invaded Normandy, and even after the invasion began, Hitler and German commanders continued to believe that Normandy was only a diversion and that the main invasion would come at Calais. German forces that could have been reinforced, Normandy, were held back because of this deception. So the lesson was this: before committing an army to battle, successful commanders don't simply ask, how many troops do we have? They ask, what does the enemy know? What do we know about them? How reliable is this information? And you see, if Operation Fortitude is often cited as one of the greatest examples of intelligence gathering combined with strategic deception in military history. Now, we know that we have an enemy, and we need to understand how he works so we don't let him have a foothold into our lives and our families. Make sure and be back with next week. Friends, be encouraged, and remember, someone is praying for you.
1: 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That's 304-873-6755. 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
0: Elva Sholobo of Jasonville chose to share this day of broadcasting with you in honor of her husband, Don, one day ahead of the 22nd anniversary of his 50th birthday. Thank you for lending a neighborly hand with the broadcast, Elva. 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

0: This is the Gospel Hour, making known to this nation the gospel of Jesus Christ. 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
1: Lead us today, kind Father, as we open thy word to study. May the Holy Spirit direct in our thinking, and may he direct in our explanation of the scriptures. Help us to rightly divide thy word. God forbid that I say one word in the flesh, but may I speak as the Spirit directs. May believers be strengthened and may sinners be born again. In Jesus' name, amen. We are studying Bible doctrine concerning man, his origin, his original condition, and so on. Now, on the last broadcast, when I left the radio, we had just read John 17:5, and Jesus was praying to the Heavenly Father, his Father, and now, O Father, glorify thou me with thine own self, with the glory which I had with thee before the world was. Before the world was. Now, Jesus is requesting the Father to restore the glory that he had before the world was. That is the glory with the Father. Now, on the last broadcast, we read together, and I pointed out, and I gave references of many scriptures concerning the creation of man. We read in the Word of God that God created man. God said, let us make man in our image, after our likeness. Now that's in Genesis 1:26-27. Then we ask the question, to what extent does this image go? That is, in what respect was man, Adam, of course, the first man, created when God created him in God's own image? Then I gave you many scriptures and we read them, and I said that it means primarily the spiritual, moral, and the image of God from that standpoint, but it goes further, and I believe with all of my heart, soul, mind, strength, and being that it means man was created in the image of God from the visible aspect as well. Now, what man lost, I don't know. No one knows. No one knows how much man lost, how much glory when he fell. But the thing that I want to show you today is found, I'm going to give other scriptures, of course, but in John 17:5, when Jesus said, glorify thou me with thine own self, with the glory which I had with thee before the world was. Before you created the world, before you created Adam, before you created anything, I want back the glory that I had then. All right. Now, in Philippians 2:6, who being in the form of God, thought it not robbery to be equal with God. Now, that's in Philippians 2:6. Jesus made man in order that he might die. And we read in this tremendous chapter, and the book of Philippians is a tremendous book. But we read, let this mind be in you which also in Christ, who being in the form of God, thought it not robbery to be equal with God, but made of himself no reputation, took upon the form of a servant, made in the likeness of men. And being found in fashion as a man, he humbled himself and became obedient unto death, even the death of the cross. Now, listen carefully to these enlightening words. And what we're trying to do today is answer the question, what does it mean, what does the Bible mean, and what does the Holy Spirit expect us to see and believe when the Bible tells us that God created man in God's own image and in the likeness of God? What does it mean? The only place to find the answer, as far as it is possible to find the answer, is in the Word of God. You can't find it anyplace else. There is no other place to find the answer except in the Bible. Now listen to these words. Jesus said to his disciples in John 14, I'm going away, I'm going to prepare a place for you. And he said, where I'm going, you'll come. But Thomas said, Lord, we do not know where you're going. Now let me read it. Thomas saith unto him, Lord, we know not who thou goest, and how can we know the way? Now this is John 14:5 I just read. Now in John 14:6, Jesus saith unto him, Thomas, Jesus saith, I am the way, the truth, the life. No man cometh unto the Father but by me. Now here is what I want you to see. If ye had known me, ye should have known my Father also, and from henceforth ye know him, and have seen him. Now, I'm not suggesting that God looks like I look. I'm not suggesting that at all. But Jesus said, let me read on, I'll tell you what I want you to see. Philip saith unto him, Lord, show us the Father. Show us the Father. And it will satisfy us. It sufficeth us. That means we'll be satisfied. Jesus saith unto him, have I been so long time with you, and yet hast thou not known me, Philip? Have I been with you all these weeks and months, and we've walked together and talked together, we've been together, and don't you know me, Philip? He that hath seen me hath seen the Father. And how sayest thou then, show us the Father? Believest thou that I am in the Father in me? The words I speak unto you, I speak not of myself, but the Father that dwelleth in me, he doeth the works. Believe me that I am in the Father, and the Father in me, or else believe me for the very work's sake. Now he said, Thomas, have you been with me so long, and yet you say, show me the Father? Do you not know me? If you've seen me, you've seen the Father. Now, what was Jesus saying? Jesus was God in flesh. Now, what does that mean? That means that since God cannot die, since the wages of sin is death, and since it was a divine imperative that God pay the wages, no one else could pay them. No one else dare try pay them. Since God could not die, it was a divine imperative that God take a body. Now, I'm going slow because, brother, we're in deep, deep, deep water. We're in deep water. Now, listen carefully. I have no outline. God bears me record, I lie not. The only thing I have in my hand is a little Scofield Testament. That's all hardback Scofield. Listen, God cannot die, James 1. But the wages of sin is death. And there is no alternative. It's death. Sin, death. Sin, death. When sin is finished, it brings forth death. So no one could pay the debt except God. Because God demanded perfection. Not a wrinkle, not a spot, nor anything resembling a wrinkle or a spot. God cannot accept. So it was necessary for God to pay the debt. So God took a body. And Jesus, his earthly name, meaning Savior, Christ is his name of divinity, Christ is his heavenly name, Jesus his earthly name, and Jesus was God in flesh. And he took that flesh in order that God might die. Wait a minute now, wait just a minute. Die in the flesh, not in the spirit. God is an eternal spirit, and God cannot die. The eternal spirit, John 4:24, Jesus talking to the woman of Samaria. God is a spirit, and God cannot die. The eternal spirit, omnipotent, omniscient, omnipresent, from everlasting to everlasting. But God the Spirit took the flesh, and God the Spirit in the flesh paid the sin debt. The flesh died. Now, Jesus said, Philip, if you've seen me, you've seen the Father. Because I am the Father in flesh. Then, Brother Green, you don't believe in the Trinity. Who said I didn't believe in the Trinity? Who is saying I don't believe in the Trinity? I believe in God the Father, God the Son, the Holy Spirit, three persons, one God. Explain it. I don't have to. The just shall live by faith. I can explain it, but thank God I don't have to. I can't. I could not. No man can. God, one, yet three. I can't explain it, and I don't have to explain it. Glory to God. We walk by faith, we live by faith, and Christianity is faith, And faith accepts what God says simply because God says it. Now, when Jesus was baptized, there was the flesh in the water. And John baptized a body, Jesus, in the flesh. He put a body under the water in Jordan. And when that body came up, the Holy Ghost descended and remained upon that body of flesh. There's the Holy Ghost in bodily form, the dove. And then God the Father from the heavens cried out from the heavens, "This is my beloved Son." There is God the Father in heaven talking, God the Son being baptized, and God the Spirit resting upon God the Son. Now, that's simple if you have faith, and if you don't have any faith, you'll never see that. You'll never accept it except by faith. There it is. The Father talking, the Son in the water, the Holy Ghost on him. There's the Trinity. One God manifest in three persons. Now, Adam was created in the likeness of God. I believe Adam was a very, very unusual person. I mean by that, in looks, I believe he was a man in every respect. And as I'll show you in just a moment, he wasn't an ignoramus, nor a heathen, nor a barbarian. No, he was not. I tell you, when men teach evolution, I marvel that anyone could be so ignorant, and underline that, ignorant. Amen, ignorant. I marvel that anyone could look at man today and believe in the theory, and it is a theory, of evolution. Now you say, Brother Green, you know, they've proven, since we've traveled in outer space, you know, they've proven that this universe is millions of years, and the moon is millions, and the planet is millions and maybe billions. That's all right. Put all the billions, billions, billions of billions and hundreds of billions, and then put some trillions and all the rest of it on there. In the beginning, God Almighty, in the beginning, God created the heaven and the earth. I don't know when God created the heaven. I don't know when God created the earth. In the beginning, it can be billions and billions. But listen, friend, approximately 6,000 years ago, he created Adam, and he brought order out of chaos. And he brought this earth out of the water, and he separated the water from the land approximately 6,000 years ago. And any well-educated archaeologist and scientist will admit that this earth has been covered by water sometime. Oh, yeah, they've found the proof. There was a flood. This earth has been covered more than one time, at least two times, by water. And it's proven, it is a proven fact that fossils have been found on the highest mountains that prove that creatures that live in water have been there sometime, and we know that it was when the flood covered this earth. All right. So, Jesus, being in the form of God, thought it not robbery to be equal with God. He said, "I am equal." He said, my Father and I are one. My Father and I, we're one. And they took up stones to stone him. He said, "Philip, if you've seen me, you've seen the Father." Now, that's what he said. So Jesus was in the form of God. And Adam was created in the form, the image, the likeness of God. And I repeat, I do not know how much glory, how much beauty, splendor, I don't know how much Adam lost when he sinned, but I know when the curse fell upon him, he certainly lost a lot. Now, evolution teaches that man evolved from a one-cell creature, animal, an amoeba, and evolved up to a tadpole, and then on up to a monkey, and an ape, and on up to where he is. No, I've said this on the radio, and it's certainly not original. I certainly was not the one to originate the statement, but I don't know who did. I read it. I don't know where. But if evolution should be taught today, man has evolved in reverse, not upward, but downward. Man has gone down, not up. Adam was created in the image of God, and his original intellectual and moral condition was far superior to anything we have upon this earth today. Prove that, Mr. Green. Genesis 2:19, and out of the ground the Lord God formed every beast of the field, every fowl of the air, and he brought them unto Adam to see what he would call them. God didn't tell him what to name them. God formed all the animals and all the fowls, and he said, Adam, he brought them to Adam. And he didn't tell him what to name them. God brought them to Adam to see what he would call them. And whatsoever Adam called every living creature, that was the name thereof. Then in Genesis 1 and verse 28 we read, and God blessed them, and God said unto them, be fruitful and multiply, and replenish the earth and subdue it. Subdue it. Rule it. Take it. It's yours. Now, mister, don't tell me that Adam was an ignoramus, a savage. Don't tell me that he was a dumb cluck. He was an intellectual giant. You think of it, naming all the animals. And whatever he named them, that's what they are. That's what God called them. And the fowls, the birds, think of it. And then God said, Adam, I want you to replenish this earth. I want you to fill it with children and men. And I want you to subdue it. I want you to rule it. He was the ruler of the earth. The ruler of the universe, if you please. That is, the earth. And I don't know anybody that's ruled it since. I don't know how long before he sinned. But the original intellectual and moral condition of Adam was far superior to anything we have today. And Noah, even after the fall, I tell you, he didn't do bad. If you look at the ship he built, you know, we've built some that we said wouldn't sink, and they did sink. They went to the bottom of the ocean, but the ark didn't. It was a tremendous ship, a tremendous thing. And, of course, the Tower of Babel, you know, it took brains to build that thing. And the people said, we're going to build a tower to heaven. And God went down and looked at it, and God said, they'll do it if we don't stop them. And God stopped them. Now, man was created originally in the image and the likeness of Almighty God. And if Adam had not sinned, there is no way of knowing or even beginning to say what man would be doing today. But he sinned. And since God was and is omniscient, God knew that man would sin, so God provided salvation before he ever created a man. Hallelujah for God. Amen. Hallelujah for God. I'm glad God's God. I'm glad that some of these men today who claim to be so intellectual and know so much and do so much, I thank God that they're not God, but God is. And before God created Adam, God provided salvation. Hallelujah. Now, I could go on, and I will on the next broadcast, but time has run out. God created man in God's own image, and God said, I want you to replenish this earth and subdue it. God brought him all the animals, and he named them. Yes, Adam was certainly not an ignoramus or a savage. He was an intellectual giant, a tremendous person. We'll talk more about him. Now, I tell you what, we are suffering today because of sin and the fall, but thank God, Jesus settled the sin question, and if you'll believe on the Lord Jesus Christ, you can be saved. And you can become a son of God, and one day you'll be like Jesus when you get your glorified body. That is, if you're born again. And if you're not born again, you'll spend eternity in the lake of fire. God pity you. Christian, if you're not surrendered, surrender all to Jesus now. Father, in the name of Jesus, for his sake, he's worthy. Save every soul that's under conviction, and bless believers. We ask it for Christ's sake. Amen.
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0: Elva Sholobo of Jasonville chose to share this day of broadcasting with you in honor of her husband, Don, one day ahead of the 22nd anniversary of his 50th birthday. Thank you for lending a neighborly hand with the broadcast, Elva. 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
2: 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His eyes were blind, the light he could not see.

0: I'm preaching tonight on Bible toters and Bible quoters. What you cannot quote, you might not be able to tote. I'm not saying you've got to memorize every chapter in the Bible, but I am going to say tonight there is great profit in memorizing the Word of God. I want you to start with me in scripture reading in the book of Deuteronomy. Why, the question tonight, why do we recommend and demand as far as possible that people memorize the Bible by the chapter? The boys from the Lighthouse, many times in their testimonies, and this has been a great week of testimonies, hasn't it? Probably the biggest week of testimonies that we've ever had in the history of our ministry. And it was amazing to me and appalling and disturbing to hear so many little boys talk about the big sin they were in. Hard for me to believe. And yet, when we got a call this week or last week saying it looks like we're beyond the stage of helping our daughter, she's run away twice and she's 6 years old. Now, to me, that's tragic and sad and pathetic. And then to read last Thursday night about two little children, a little boy, 5, and a little girl, 5, that completely wrecked a whole apartment and left it in shambles. And as the police said, a disaster area, 5 years old apiece. Now, folks, there's got to be something mighty disturbing and destructive in the American family and home in order for little children to learn how to do that at the age of 5. I'm going to hit right in the middle of the answer tonight. Now, there could be but one thing wrong, and that's a lack of parental guidance, discipline, and spiritual demand on the part of the parent. Listen, God fixed little children where they need and will respond to the right kind of leadership. Now then, in the book of Deuteronomy, we're going to see where this thing starts. Verse 4, that's 6 and 4. Deuteronomy 6, verse 4. Hear, O Israel, the Lord our God is one Lord, and thou shalt love the Lord thy God with all thine heart, and with all thy soul, and with all thy might. Now, folks, that'll solve your problem right there. Anytime you fall in love with the Lord and can say that I love Him with all my heart, with all my soul, and with all my might, I believe that you have then gotten your so-called priorities correct. And these words which I command thee this day shall be in thine heart, and thou shalt teach them diligently unto thy children, and shall talk of them when thou sittest in thine house, and when thou walkest by the way, when thou liest down, and when thou risest up. And thou shalt bind them for a sign upon thine hand, and they shall be frontlets between thine eyes, and thou shalt write them upon the post of thy door of thy house, and on thy gate. Now, I wish somebody would ask me what on earth that means, and I'd like to answer real quickly just exactly what it says. You'd say, well, that would brand me as a fanatic. Well, I've noticed where they put politicians' names on signs and stick them in the yard. Yeah. Vote for Carlos Truon or somebody else. They stick them all over the car windows. Does that make you a fanatic? About what? Let me tell you something, folks. Until you're willing to be branded and enjoy the term fanatic, you're not much of a Christian anymore. I was talking to a lady today, and she said, I'm trying to keep a low profile. Well, that's what the average Christian's doing. Reminds me of that little old boy I heard about, and had a little old cur dog about so big, and somebody said, son, I wonder what kind that is. He said, that's a German shepherd. He said, German shepherd? You mean that little thing's a German? Yep. Said, he's in Secret Service. Yeah. Can a Christian be in secret service? Can he be identified as a Christian on the job? When Christmas time comes and the boss says, we're pulling our Christmas party, can a man really be a Christian at that time? He ought to be. He ought to be. Now then, let's skip to chapter 32, same book. Chapter 32, and I believe it's about verse 46. I'm preaching tonight on the Bible toters and the Bible quoters. Verse 46, and he said to them, set your heart unto all the words which I testify among you this day, which ye shall command your children to observe to do all the words of this law. For it's not a vain thing for you, because it's your life. And through this thing ye shall prolong your days in the land, whether you go over Jordan to possess it. Now turn to the main book in the Bible, and the main chapter in the Bible that has to do with the Word of God. Would you be surprised if just about the middle chapter of the Bible and the longest chapter in the Bible has to do with the one great subject of the Word? There's 176 verses, nearly every one of which mentions or has to do with the precepts or with the commandments or with the Word of God. Now, the 119th Psalm is probably the most complete recipe for everybody, young and old, in the entire Bible. And we ought to read it. I think it'd be well to read it at least 12 times a year. Now, in this 119th Psalm, I'd like to begin reading at verse 9. Wherewithal shall a young man cleanse his way? By taking heed thereto according to thy word. With my whole heart have I sought thee, O let me not wander from thy commandments. Here it is. Thy word have I hid in mine heart, that I might not sin against thee. Now, if you were to ask me what I believe the most practical interpretation of that revelation is, I would say, memorizing the Word of God. How else can you hide the Word of God in your heart other than memorize? Before I'm through tonight, I'll give you the best reasons I can for memorizing the Word of God. Now, we've had it understood that everybody in one of our homes, and every superintendent, and every worker, and every leader, and every person connected with this work, that you read through the Bible this year. Every year we read through the Bible. That's your assignment. Our leaders, our room captains, our superintendents will be checking up on those of you just to see that you take that sweet trip through the Holy Land. Read. Now then, let's read a little bit further. Turn to Psalm 119, and it'll be verse 105. Thy word is a lamp unto my feet and a light unto my path. Psalm 119, verse 30. The entrance of thy words giveth light. It giveth understanding unto thee simple. Now then, go back to verse 59. I think there's a verse that I'd like for you to take home with you. I thought, that'd be a delightful experience. I thought on my ways and turned my feet unto thy testimonies. When did he do that? He got to thinking about where his ways were taking him. And he turned his feet. He made a 180. He turned to the Lord. Now then, verse 133. Order my steps in thy word, and let not any iniquity have dominion over me. Bible toters and Bible quoters. Why would we want to spend the time memorizing the Word of God? Why do we make that a very vital part of our entire activity in Christian life around this place? All right? Let me give you the first reason. It's the best experience for the mind that I know of. In a time when people are having tremendous mental difficulties, there was nobody, they might have been somebody that was a little bit slow. Of course, no, there wasn't any slow learners, they didn't call them that. They didn't have any special ed back then. Everybody went to the same school together. And there wasn't any hyperactivity among children. I mean, the children didn't have any trouble going to sleep at night. My daddy gave me enough exercise during the day, I'd glad to get to go to bed. I mean, you didn't work for my daddy or with my daddy all day long and then want to go dance that night. I'd dance with him all day in the field. America doesn't have the character she used to have when people dared to be honest and upright and respectful. It's good exercise of the mind. If I were to ask, and I certainly don't mean to be cheap, but if I were to ask, how many of you have had a bath the last 7 days? I imagine that 100% would answer in the affirmative. I could hope so, at least. But you say, what are you driving at? Let me ask you, how long has it been since your mind had a bath? It'll be better for you to bathe your mind than to bathe your body. It'd be good for both to be properly bathed and cleansed. But the great need in America is a clean mind, and the only way you'll ever get it is to bathe it in the book. And I'll not dare go back and spend too much time backtracking or visiting the old homestead before bathtubs were ever invented. We were gone before we ever saw a bathtub. Of course, we had a number 3 wash tub. There wasn't too much space and room in it, but it served the purpose. And I was always glad if I got to be the first one that took a bath in it. Well, I'm just simply saying, most people never give their minds a bath.
1: Right.
0: There's only one tub. There's only one water you can wash your mind. And dear friend, if you haven't had your brain washed, you've got a dirty brain.
1: Right.
0: Behold, I was shapen in iniquity, and in sin did my mother conceive. You know one of the charges God brought against the people over in Noah's day? He said the evil, the imagination, was evil, always continuing. You know what's wrong? They had evil mind, dirty mind. They were evil. Back in the days of Lot, what happened? They were evil in their mind. Their minds were dirty. This has been the generation. And now then, they're parading it in pornography, television, and newspapers, and profanity, and all the rest of it. Folks, we need to memorize the Word of God because it'll keep our mind clean. No way. Nobody was born clean. Everybody born unclean. Bible said that all of our righteousnesses are as filthy rags. We all are an unclean thing, and our iniquities have taken us away. And so, we need, I believe, a bathed Bible mind if we're going to live the pure and clean life. And then, number 2, we ought to memorize the Bible because of the authority of the Bible. It's the only book I know of that's got complete authority. You know why the judge had that padlock and chamber? You know why? He did not recognize the authority of the Word of God.
1: Right.
0: There were 2 things, and there's 2 things that our judges and our lawyers have missed. They have missed the final, complete, inclusive authority of the Word of God and the sacredness of the Constitution of the United States. They've missed it. But you wait till we stand either before the judgment seat of Christ, or some of them stand before the great white throne judgment and find out how to come out. Brother, we ought to memorize the Bible because it's the Bible. It's the Word of God. In the beginning was the Word. The Word was with God. The Word was God. The Word became flesh and dwelt among us. And so I'd say, in the second place, we ought to memorize the Bible because it is the Word of God. Number 3, we ought to memorize the Word of God because it's the testimony of the Holy Spirit. And if we want Him to witness and testify to us, and we want to have Him to come in our heart and say, Holy Spirit, we're so glad to have you, give your testimony. Why, He said, sure. Quote Isaiah 53, 55, Psalm 51, and Hebrews 1, and 1 John 1, and all. Why, when you begin to quote those chapters in the dark of the night, He's given His testimony. You want the Holy Spirit to give His testimony to you, then memorize His testimony, which is the Word of God. The Bible said, no prophecy of the Scriptures have any private interpretation, but holy men of God faith as they were moved by the Holy Ghost. All scriptures given by inspiration. You know whose inspiration? The Holy Spirit. You ought to memorize it because you'd want to be able to let him talk to you. In other words, if he can live in your house, why don't you let him talk to you? You say, how will he talk? He just talks in the Word of God, that's all. And so let him give his witness to you. Let him have fellowship with you. Let him tell you what the Word of God really means and is all about. And so, next, would you like to have something the world has never known? Memorize the Word of God, and it'll bring peace into your soul. That will keep him in perfect peace, whose mind is stayed on thee, because he trusted in thee. The peace that passeth understanding. No more fear. No more misunderstanding. No confusion. Just have the peace of God in your heart. Even though you don't understand all, you don't have to. Then the next reason we ought to memorize the Word of God is because Jesus is the Word of God. And the more the Word of God you have, the more of Jesus you have in your heart and life. Listen, I'd rather have Jesus in my heart than to shake hands with him. I'd rather have Jesus in my heart than to have Jesus in this house. You say, what are you driving at? Dear friends, if Jesus came walking through that door, you know, I might have said this one time before, but I want you to see what I'm talking about. If he were to walk in, you say, what would you do? I'd sure relinquish the pulpit. Gladly. I might kick off these shoes. And I'd sure either kneel down or sit down. And I said, dear Jesus. You say, how would you know him? Holy Spirit, tell me who it was. No problem. No, I wouldn't say, who are you? What are you doing? The Holy Spirit said, there he is. How did John know him? John raised that index finger like a single barrel shotgun and said, behold the Lamb of God that takes away the sin. Who told him? Holy Spirit. I would have no problem recognizing him. I know that bunch that killed him, they didn't know him. They said to Judas, said, how in the world are we going to know which man to grab when we get out there? Well, he said, I'll kiss him. None of them knew it. Not a one of them. That's how entirely unreasonable the religious world can become. Try it. Memorize the Word of God. More the Word of God you have, more of Jesus you have, and the Holy Spirit can give his testimony. And then, I believe, ought to include the more of God. I mean, the overall wonderful Heavenly Father you have in your heart. And then, we ought to memorize the Word of God because it's our prayer language. How can a man pray except in the Word of God? You show me a man that doesn't know anything about the Word of God, I'll show you a man that can't pray. If you abide in me, my words abide in you, ask what you will. It'll be done for you. And dear friend, you'll never know what to ask for, or you wouldn't know what to do with it if you got it, if you don't know the Word of God. I have no doubt about God ever losing his honor, because he is honorable and glorious and majestic. Dear friend, I believe that God only waits until due time, and I believe it's due. I'm not only trying, I'm a trusting. You know, one of these days, I want to preach a message on who will not be in heaven. I mean, I know a man. I can give you his name. Ben Tryon. Have you ever heard of him? Old Brother Ben Tryon, he'll never be there. I've heard that, but I'm trying. You never get to heaven trying. You get there trusting. And so, I want to memorize the Word of God because the more I have of the Word of God, the more of Jesus, the more of God, the more of the Holy Spirit, the more of peace, and the more of everything that's good and right I'll have in my soul. Now then, let me give you two practical reasons. This ought to capture your attention. Suppose these eyes get like that. That's all of it. No more flying, no more driving. No driver's license, no pilot's license. Couldn't even ride my bicycle over this morning. Eyes went up. I'm limited. I'll never read the Word of God again in my life. Maybe too late to feel with these fingers and learn how to read the Braille. Let me ask you this. How much of the Word of God would I have that I could preach? What I've memorized. And that's it. If you went blind tonight, how much of the Word of God would you enjoy the rest of your life? Oh, I know. You say, well, I could I could get me a Bible recorded. I could hear it on record. I know. But how much could you get up and testify? How limited would I be on my preaching in the morning when I walked and somebody led me through that door and I came up? I could never see another smile. I could never see another expression while I prayed. But the main thing is, how much of the Word of God could I see with both eyes out? You'll not always have the good vision you've got tonight. You'll not always have the good mind you've got tonight. What I remember best is what I committed to memory when I was a child. I've never forgotten. I can quote things just like that. I remember names just like that of the people I knew. I don't remember the names that I just met yesterday. Folks, you better tuck it away while you can. And you better fill it up in your heart while you can. Folks, I'm asking, are you willing to memorize the Word of God? I feel that I've got a new generation of young people here. You ought to hear this testimony at least once a year, and here it is. I was speaking in St. Louis, Gideon International, and there were 1,500 to 2,000 businessmen from England and across and around the world. And it was a tremendous honor for me. I don't know, maybe 35, 36 or 7 years ago, somewhere along there, I was there in St. Louis. I was speaking each night in the big meeting room in that big hotel and had some unusual experiences. But I'd read the story of a man. I got on the phone late in the evening. I called Kansas City. I asked for Mr. McPherson. When the lady answered the phone, I said, "Is Mr. McPherson still alive?" She said, "Oh, yes." I said, "Could I talk with him?" She said, "If you'll give me time to go lead him to the phone." I waited. I said, "I'm preaching tonight to men, but this is the story. When Mr. McPherson came upon some young men setting off a charge of dynamite, they were green at it, and he said, 'Boys, I've had a good deal of experience. I'm a lot older. I'd be glad to take care of this for you if you just kind of back off.' What he did not know is that the fuse was already burning. They didn't know it. He started to set it off, but it blew up, and he came to in the hospital. And he was bandaged completely over his face. No vision, no sight. And lay there for many, many days. Finally, he raised that question and said, 'Dr. Wynn, will you take the bandages off of these eyes?' And he said, 'I knew you'd ask that. But when those bandages come off, you will not see any more than you do with the bandages on. Your eyes are gone.' 'Oh, Mr. McPherson,' said, 'I've only been a Christian 1 year. I can never read the Bible again.' What a horrible thought. Just a new Christian. He said, 'My eyes are gone.' But somebody came to the hospital and bought the braille. But his fingers had been so battered in plastic surgery to rebuild, he had no feeling left in his fingers. And they said, 'We read of a man who with his lips learned to read. And he tried, but the nerves to the lips had been clipped and he had no feeling. Almost in despair, but he said, 'Don't take the Braille Bible away.' Mr. McPherson stuck out his tongue and began to lick his way through the Bible. I said, 'Mr. McPherson, would you tell me something to tell the men? I'm preaching tonight on the importance of the Word of God.' He said, 'Yes. You tell them that I am 86 years old. I've been blind since the explosion. I've read the Bible through completely 2 or 3 times. I've memorized many lengthy passages of the Word of God with my tongue. And tell them that I'm expecting Jesus to come any minute, and that if they want to know the Word of God, God will fix a way for them to get it.' 86 years old. And yet, with your eyes, think of the hours you wasted watching television. Think of the hours you wasted reading the newspaper, magazine. How little time we've spent memorizing the Word of God. Oh, I wish somebody had preached to me like this when God called me to preach. Why did my professors in Baylor University say, 'Memorize poems, read current event. Why didn't they say, memorize the Word of God? Like I'm saying to you young people, you'll never get pure and you'll never remain pure until we learn how to bathe in the book.
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1: And they were blessed

If you died today, where would you live throughout eternity? Here's how you can know how to be saved. God's Word has the answer. First, you must realize that you have no goodness to offer God. In Romans chapter 3 and verse 10, the Bible says, "As it is written, there is none righteous, no, not one." My friend, you cannot get to heaven by your own goodness, for in the eyes of God, you have no goodness. Second, you must realize that you are a sinner. In Romans chapter 3 and verse 23, "For all have sinned and come short of the glory of God." Now you know that in God's eyes, you are not good, but you are actually a sinner. Third, you must realize that your sins have placed a price of debt upon you. In Romans chapter 6 and verse 23, the Bible says, "For the wages of sin is death, but the gift of God is eternal life through Jesus Christ our Lord." Now you know that you have no goodness, that you are a sinner, and that your sins have earned you death in hell and eternal separation from God. But here's God's good news. God loves you. Jesus died for your sins and took your place so that he could pay all your debt of sin. In Romans chapter 5 and verse 8, the Bible says, "But God commended his love toward us, in that while we were yet sinners, Christ died for us." And here's how you can receive salvation, to know that you may have heaven as your eternal home. In Romans chapter 10, verses 9 through 11, the Bible says, "That if thou shalt confess with thy mouth the Lord Jesus, and shalt believe in thine heart that God has raised him from the dead, thou shalt be saved. For with the heart man believeth unto righteousness, and with the mouth confession is made unto salvation. For the Scripture saith, Whosoever believeth in him shall not be ashamed." Now, my friend, do you believe that you have sinned against God, and that you are lost and doomed for hell without Jesus Christ? Do you believe that Jesus Christ died for you and your sins, that he was buried and rose again and is in heaven with his Father and wants to save you today? If your answer is yes to these questions, then you can be saved. Now you need to call upon the Lord. In Romans chapter 10 and verse 13, the Bible says, "For whosoever shall call upon the name of the Lord shall be saved." So if we take God at his word and claim his promises for your salvation, pray this prayer. "Dear Jesus, I believe that you loved and died for me. I know that I am a sinner, and I am sorry, and I want to be saved. Please come into my heart and save me, for I accept you as my Savior. Thank you for saving me."

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0: Elva Sholobo of Jasonville chose to share this day of broadcasting with you in honor of her husband, Don, one day ahead of the 22nd anniversary of his 50th birthday. Thank you for lending a neighborly hand with the broadcast, Elva. Don, God bless you with a wonder-filled new year of life and a truly happy birthday.
2: How do you do? The world pursues the lust of the flesh, the lust of the eyes, and the pride of life. But these things do not lead to peace and joy in one's life, as the man in this story learned. Success as an athlete became his god, but he didn't find peace and joy until his heart and mind and very life were unshackled.

0: Miss McPherson.
1: Yes?
0: I'm afraid little Stephen may not make it.
1: Oh, no!
0: He was very dehydrated when he was brought in. We had him on an IV line, but he's not responding. He's in a deep coma.
1: He was with his aunt. I don't know what happened.
0: Have you been here all night?
1: Yes.
0: It's nearly dawn. Why don't you go home? Someone will call if there's any change. But, I say again, your son may not make it.
1: He's the first boy in my family in two generations. And he only made it 6 months.
2: Proclaiming the good news to a troubled world, this is Unshackled. True life stories dramatized and produced in Chicago by Pacific Garden Mission. Going nowhere. That's what you might say of the homeless who drift from one place to another seeking food and shelter. That's why Pacific Garden Mission keeps the doors open day and night to welcome these lost souls. Not only food and shelter, but showers and fresh clothing, even some medical and dental treatment are given without charge to hundreds of men, women, and children, thanks to caring friends who send financial gifts. Pastors and counselors help each one understand the choices that led to their dilemma. And by hearing the good news of the one who sticks closer than a brother, they can make the right choice for a future full of hope. Now for broadcast around the earth, here is episode number 3951 in the series Unshackled, the program that makes you face yourself and think.
3: Hello?
4: Is this Mrs. McPherson?
3: Yes.
4: I'm a nurse at the hospital where Stephen is a patient.
3: Is he gonna make it?
4: He's out of the coma, Mrs. McPherson, but he'll have to stay in the hospital a couple of more weeks.
3: Why?
4: The nurses used too much heat on his legs, trying to get his blood pressure up, and he has third-degree burns. He needs to have skin grafts.
3: But he's alive. That's what matters. He's alive.
2: Still an infant, the man in our story would recover from his burns only to face potentially worse crises. This is the story of his escape, the true testimony of Stephen McPherson from the classic files of Unshackled.
5: My parents were 18 when I was born, and I was only a few days old when my father slipped out of town. So, Mama and her parents raised me. We lived in Virginia Beach, where Grandpa still made a little moonshine. He was his own best customer, and the fights he had with Grandma were fierce, yelling and throwing things. In the fall, he slaughtered hogs and held a big barbecue that drew a crowd.
6: Must be 100 or more people here, but at least they peaceful.
7: So far, busy stuffing their faces.
6: I like seeing folks stuffing their faces and drinking my home brew.
7: At least you're sober for this one day.
6: A man has to stay sober if he's gonna barbecue pork. People count on me.
7: That isn't all they count on you for.
6: What else?
7: The drunks around here get more than pork and home brew from you. You wait and see. Before the day is over, they'll be hitting you up for some money.
6: Some of them get a little short sometimes.
7: Sometimes. Those guys are short all the time. Why do you do it?
6: Easy to lend than to listen to them cry.
7: Lend? If I could collect the money you lend to those moochers, I'd be rich.
5: Whenever Grandpa was drunk, he brandished a shotgun. So Mama and I and my brother would run to the neighbor's house for safety. All that running made my injured leg strong. In time, Mama got tired of his drunken rage and moved into her own apartment when I was 9. Once that year, my brother and I went back for a visit. And Grandpa was different, sober for one thing, as he sat my brother and me on his knees.
6: Boys, your Mama took you away from here because of me. And I sure miss you. I wish things was different, but they're not, and I'm too old to change. I haven't always done right by you and your Mama, but I care about you, and I hope you grow up to be better men than me.
5: A year later, Grandpa died, and Grandma asked us to come back and live with her. We were overjoyed. She seemed a lot more calm than she had been.
7: Boys, you know the lady that I work for? Well, she has a Bible on the table in her living room, always open. I took to reading it every time she went out to run errands. Then I bought one of my own. And now I'm saved. This is what the Bible says in John chapter 3. Listen here. For God so loved the world that he gave his only begotten Son, that whosoever believeth in him should not perish, but have everlasting life. That means you boys and me. Everybody can have eternal life. Ain't that something?
3: Mm-hmm.
7: It means God loves us, and he wants us to go to heaven someday. And all you have to do is pray like this, and I mean it. Lord, I know I'm a sinner. Come into my heart and save me.
5: I was 12 years old, so I prayed first, and then my younger brother prayed too. I read the Bible every day for several weeks after that, until my peers noticed. Then the persecution began. A friend started calling me names, and I wanted friendship more than I wanted a relationship with Christ. Although Mama sent us to Sunday school, we didn't go to church much, but I sang a duet now and then. One night the church elders were quarreling, and we overheard, so we vowed never to return. That summer, my 15th birthday came.
3: See what I got for you, Steve.
8: An electric guitar! Wow, thank you, Mama!
3: You mentioned it often enough. Can't be much of a surprise.
8: Man, this is great!
7: Here comes the noise.
9: I'm gonna get me a snare drum, and we can have us a real band.
8: Yeah, we can get some other guys that play guitar to join us. We'll even form a group and start practicing.
9: Cool.
8: The school has a talent show next month. Bet you we can win.
3: All right. Find a place to practice. Your grandma don't want you making a racket in here.
7: Better here so you know where they are than out somewhere else.
5: Although we came in last at the talent show, we were not discouraged because the girl screamed and we received an offer to play at a night spot. But the parents of the other boys said no, and the band dispersed. So that was the end of our ambition. Didn't matter because the track coach stirred up other hopes.
8: Mama, Grandma, the coach wants me on the varsity track team.
3: That's good, son.
7: When are you gonna have time for that?
8: They practice after school.
7: You mean you'll be coming home late?
3: How are you gonna get home?
8: They have an athletic bus that takes the team home.
7: Oh, that'll be okay then.
8: He thinks I can run fast enough to help win the 880 relay. He said I've got a fast pair of legs.
3: I know how you got them.
8: Yeah, running away from Grandpa.
5: My first varsity letter came when I was a ninth grader, with one coming every year after that. I ran cross country, 880, the mile, 440, and 220 if the coach needed me. I was a 10th grader on top of the world. I won a couple of races in the 500 yard dash, and the coach told me I was just 3/10 of a second off the national record. The athletic bus always stopped at a convenience store, and many of us guys stole things from the store. One night I stole a pen and some raisin cake. After I sat down in the bus, the manager came and ordered me back inside, where he locked me in a dark room and called the police.
0: Empty your pockets. Is this yours?
8: Yes, sir.
0: You're coming with me.
8: Please don't mention this to my father.
5: I hadn't seen my father in 16 years. I was just deceiving him. The officer led me to his car, wrote something on a chart, and talked on the radio with the dispatcher. He gave them my name and said I was caught shoplifting. I was scared.
8: Why don't you let me go?
0: You were caught with stolen goods.
8: Most of the guys were doing it. I just happened to get caught.
0: Don't steal.
8: Please let me go.
0: Can't.
8: Didn't you ever steal when you were my age?
0: Nope, but I used to fight a lot.
10: Let's go.
8: Are you gonna tell my mama and grandma?
10: Have to.
8: Oh, man.
0: Are you the mother of Stephen McPherson?
3: Yes, I am.
0: Is your husband home?
3: Stephen's daddy doesn't live with us.
0: Your son was caught shoplifting a raisin cake.
3: Stephen, were you hungry? We've got food at home.
0: This goes on his record, and if he gets in any more trouble, he could go to reform school.
3: Thank you, officer.
0: He seems like a good boy, ma'am.
3: He is a good boy.
0: Better talk to him, then. Have a good evening, ma'am.
3: Steven, why did you do it?
8: Mama, all of us boys tried, but I got caught.
3: Your daddy's coming over here in 15 minutes. What a time to see him after all these years.
5: The guilt of what I'd said and done loomed over me, and I lost a major race in the 500-yard dash. 2 months passed before my confidence returned. But I never again came close to the national record. In the spring of 1970, a new crisis hit our school.
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3: Are you okay? We heard there was trouble at school.
8: There sure was. I was sitting in class when some white kid dashed into the room yelling, "Swain's been knocked out near the staircase!" He was ready to kill somebody. And me being the only black kid in class, I was worried.
10: So, what happened?
8: The teacher said, "Should we jump on Stephen because they beat Swain?"
10: Good for her.
8: Yeah. The kid cooled down and said, "No, I guess not."
3: Can you believe that?
8: I knew it was coming after those rumbles last year.
10: There's prejudice on both sides.
8: Yeah, and the black kids call me names because I escort the white kids.
3: You be careful, son.
8: They don't bother me. I'm an athlete.
5: The tension eased when detectives monitored the halls, but my running became very inconsistent. I would win a race and then lose one. My motivation wavered too. I started skipping practice. That's how I was home when two men came to the house. Grandma seemed to know them and asked them to sit down.
11: Is this your grandson?
10: Yes, it is.
11: I see you're number two on the track team. The Lord could change that to number one.
8: Yes, sir. I know.
11: Let me show you what it takes to be number one with God. Isaiah the prophet said, "All we like sheep have gone astray. We have turned everyone to his own way, and the Lord hath laid on him the iniquity of us all." He's talking about Jesus. You see, my Bible here says, "For all have sinned and come short of the glory of God. As it is written, there is none righteous, no, not one." That includes you and me. We all need a Savior.
10: The Lord Jesus Christ.
11: Amen. Jesus took our sins to the cross. He suffered and died in our place because there is no other way. Do you understand that, Stephen?
8: Yes, sir.
11: For God sent not his Son into the world to condemn the world, but that the world through him might be saved. The Bible promises, well, here, you read it.
8: All right. "If thou shalt confess with thy mouth the Lord Jesus and shalt believe in thine heart that God hath raised him from the dead, thou shalt be saved. For with the heart man believeth unto righteousness, and with the mouth confession is made unto salvation."
11: So, would you like to do that now?
8: What?
11: Would you like to receive Christ now?
8: No, sir, not yet.
5: I thought of my track team and how the coaches would laugh. The men said they'd pray for me and left, so the pressure was off. In 1971, the race riots started again. No one felt safe unless a teacher was visible. The next year, I finally made number one on the cross-country and indoor team. A few scholarship offers came, but not the ones I wanted.
12: What's up, bro?
8: Not much.
12: Mama said you got a college scholarship.
8: Not the one I wanted. The coach lied to me.
12: What do you mean?
8: A girl that works in the athletic office told me that a letter came from UCLA about me, and they put it in a trash can.
12: You think it's true?
8: Yeah. She told me to go back and check the trash can, so I did. Couldn't find it.
12: Man, I would be furious.
8: I was. I even talked to the coach and the principal. Didn't do no good.
12: How do you take it, Steve?
8: I thought about quitting school, but not while Vietnam is still going on. So I'm just gonna pick my own college.
5: The race problems continued my senior year. I was tired of it all. The prejudice, the smoke bombs and police, even two killings at a party. But when I got to my predominantly black college, I saw the same bigotry. I joined the track team where immorality ruled when we traveled to other cities. Some of the guys smoked marijuana, but I didn't. Not then. I was still living at home, commuting to campus. Summer came and I got a job at a steel welding plant. 2 weeks later, the accident happened.
3: Steven, what happened to your hand?
8: I was reaching for a glove and got my hand caught in a conveyor belt.
3: Merciful heavens.
8: The belt was just going around a pulley and I hollered, "Turn off the machine! Turn it off!"
3: Good thing somebody hurt you.
8: Sure is. All that noise, I fainted.
3: I never knew you to faint in all your life.
8: When I came to, a truck driver and two foremen were standing over me. They took me to the emergency room.
3: All those bandages. Is there a hand in there?
8: Yeah, I still have my hand, but it sure hurts. And I can't work now. I was doing so well, too. The head foreman told me I could be foreman in no time.
3: Steve, the Lord is trying to get your attention. He could have let your hand be taken. Remember that.
5: That summer, for the first time, I smoked marijuana with old friends from high school. I was a poor example to my brother who began getting in trouble with the law. I quit smoking about 2 weeks before track team tryouts in college and came in first. But when the team traveled for the first track meet, I didn't go because my grades were not good. The team did poorly and the coach was angry at me, so I quit the team.
3: You quit the team? Why'd you do that?
8: The coach heard about my plans to transfer schools, and he's mad at me for not going with him to a track meet. But I wanted to get my grades up.
3: Grades are more important than sports.
8: I thought so. Coach didn't.
3: You'll have more time to study now.
8: Yeah. No more practice every day.
3: You can even get a job.
8: I already got one. Working for the Navy recruiting office on campus.
5: That week was rough. One of the coaches cursed me in front of a group of other coaches. I thought about getting a gun and ending it all. But two sailors at work talked to me about Christ. I rejected the gospel, but also my suicidal thoughts. Then my car was stolen, and that was too much. My brother was facing prison, and my life was a shambles. One night in my despair, I screamed, "God, where are you?"
3: You're awful quiet tonight, Steve.
8: Believe it or not, I was thinking about my brother. I wonder how he's doing.
3: He made some bad decisions. I sure hope he learns his lesson while in that place.
8: Maybe the wrong lesson.
3: He wouldn't listen to anything I said.
8: I didn't say enough.
3: What do you mean?
8: I was always busy with my own plans, no time for him.
3: We tried to raise him right, always sent you boys to church.
8: If I just had my car, I could go visit him. Makes me mad somebody's stealing it like that.
3: The world isn't perfect, Steven. Things used to be better, though.
5: A year went by. I quit smoking pot, but my life was no better. I drank steadily. One night, a friend and I went to a dance at the Navy base, and outside on the street, I saw my car. We reported it to the military police, who detained the sailor, who blamed a local car dealer.
3: Did you get your car back?
8: Not yet. They impounded it.
3: So what happens now?
8: They're still investigating. When they find the dealer, they're going to take me along when they question him.
10: How did you know it was your car?
8: I had put some putty on the left rear fender. My friend didn't believe it was my car until I showed him that.
3: They released the sailor then?
8: Yeah. I feel kind of sorry for him. He's a victim too. Neither one of us has a car now.
5: It turned out the car dealer was almost dying, so they didn't question him, which angered me. Guilt couldn't be established, but still, the police gave me my car. The next year, my grade point average soared, and I was elated. In the spring, I was relaxing in the student lounge when a guy walked in with a Bible under his arm and sat down near me.
13: Mind if I share something with you?
8: Not at all. I'm not going anywhere.
13: This verse from John changed my life. Jesus said unto her, I am the resurrection and the life. He that believeth in me, though he were dead, yet shall he live. And whosoever liveth and believeth in me shall never die. Believest thou this?
8: It sounds deep, but what exactly does it mean to believe like that?
13: Yeah, it means trusting him with your life. See, our sins separate us from God. It's like a spiritual dead end. And we can't fix it ourselves.
8: So, how does Jesus change that?
13: He took the hit for us. He died on the cross to pay for our sins. And then he beat death by rising again. Salvation is a free gift. You just have to receive it and trust him. You know, give your life to him.
8: So, it's not about being perfect?
13: Not at all. It's about having faith in Christ. Knowing that, would you want to trust Christ today?
5: Verses he read were familiar to me, but that day they burned in my heart, and I nodded. Yes. God lifted the burden of sin as I prayed the sinner's prayer with him. Then I had a terrible thought and looked around. What if someone saw me pray with that man? I decided to be a secret disciple so I wouldn't be persecuted. The urge for drugs vanished. In June, my aunt noticed that I wasn't even drinking. She asked me if I was saved, and I confessed the truth. Sure enough, she told everyone.
10: When did this happen, Stephen?
8: April.
10: Why didn't you tell someone?
8: Because I knew you would spread it around the neighborhood, and my brother and his friends would make fun of me.
10: Never mind them. You just pay attention to God from now on.
5: My brother made fun of me for reading the Bible, so I read in my car for hours. I started reading in June and finished the entire Bible in October.
8: Grandma, you got a minute?
3: You know I do.
8: I've been a Christian for a year now, but I'm not a very good Christian.
3: I see the change in you, Steve.
8: I'm not very consistent. I go to parties, but it's not the same.
3: Because you're not the same. The Bible says we are a peculiar people.
8: The Bible also says, whosoever believeth on him shall not be ashamed.
3: That's right.
8: I read the whole Bible in my car because I didn't want my brother and his friends to make fun of me.
3: And look where he is now, back in prison.
8: But I shouldn't be ashamed or afraid of what others say. I should be telling about Jesus. Grandpa's old drinking buddy died recently, and I never said a word to him about the Lord. God says if we don't warn the wicked and he dies, his blood will I require at thine hand. I thought of that, Grandma.
10: Those sound like God's convictions. So what will you do about it?
8: I should be telling folks in the neighborhood, guys in college, guys on the track team. I'm a coward.
3: God can change that, Stephen. The Bible says we shouldn't be ashamed of Jesus.
8: The best decision I made was to go to camp this summer. I really sought God.
3: That's good.
8: I'm going to start going to church with you every week, Grandma. I'm not going to be ashamed anymore.
2: Next week, we'll hear how Stephen would travel halfway around the world to fulfill that vow. 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This is program number 3951. Heard in this classic true story of Stephen McPherson Part 1 were Brian Priester, Barbara Blomquist, Victor Cole, Alana Arenas, David Zarbach, and Michael Martin. Original music, Don Badorf. 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So until next time, unless our Lord returns before then, I'm Timothy Gregory, reminding you that the doors to Pacific Garden Mission are open night and day. 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
0: Elva Sholobo of Jasonville chose to share this day of broadcasting with you in honor of her husband, Don, one day ahead of the 22nd anniversary of his 50th birthday. 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

friends. This is Bob Shelton. I love to tell people that though they are sinners, God loves them, and he's made provision for their sin. He had to send his son, the Lord Jesus, into the world, and he came through the womb of that lovely little Virgin Mary. And at the right time, he went to a cross.

If you'll bow that heart of yours before him as a penitent sinner and simply invite his precious crucified and resurrected Son into your life, at the moment you call, he'll come. The Bible tells us, whosoever shall call on the name of the Lord shall be saved. You know, God's waiting to save you, but he's given you a free will. And he waits for you to come to him, admitting your need, confessing that Jesus is Christ, he's the Lord, and then open your heart in simple childlike faith. Invite him to come in. And you know, the moment he comes into your life, you have everlasting life. His word tells us, if any man has the Son of God, he's a child of God. If you receive the Lord Jesus Christ at that moment, you have everlasting life. You see, eternal life depends upon a personal acceptance of God's Son. Now, those who reject him are going to be separated from him for all eternity in a place made for the devil and his angels. You know, God didn't make hell for you, my friend. He made it for Satan and all those fallen angels. And if you die without Christ and go there, you'll be out of place. You'll be an intruder. God doesn't want you to die and go there. The Bible says he's not willing that any should perish, but that all should come to repentance. You say, well, preacher, then what do I have to do to have this eternal life? Join the church? Well, every Christian ought to join a good, sound Bible-preaching church, but that doesn't save you. You say, well, then getting baptized, then I'll have eternal life. Well, every Christian ought to be baptized, but that doesn't save anybody. You see, joining a church or being baptized are things that Christians do. They are not things you do to become a Christian. The only thing you do is to come to Christ just like you are. Now, you can't save yourself, but as a penitent sinner, you can open your heart and invite the Lord Jesus to come in. At your invitation, he'll come. Then there's the promise. He who has the Son has life. Eternal life is a matter of having Jesus Christ. My friend, if you've never done that, I would plead with you today. Open that heart of yours in childlike faith. Invite him to come in. At your invitation, he'll come.

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0: Elva Sholobo of Jasonville chose to share this day of broadcasting with you in honor of her husband, Don, one day ahead of the 22nd anniversary of his 50th birthday. Thank you for lending a neighborly hand with the broadcast, Elva. Don, God bless you with a wonder-filled new year of life and a truly happy birthday.

Mary Tudor was on the throne in England. She was the first woman to rule in English history. Because of her persecution of Protestants, she was later called Bloody Mary. English Protestants were already grasping the severity of Mary's rule. For some, it meant the stake. And to make matters worse for John Knox, he had published a pamphlet which condemned her rule. This ignited the Queen's wrath to an even greater degree. John was urged to flee to Dieppe on the continent with English exiles until the storm blew over.

0: I'm coming.
1: Oh, what weather. We thought we'd get blown across the channel and back into England.
2: And that will never do for us.
0: There'll be few English that will brave this weather to cross to Dieppe.
1: We don't know. With the fire and stake waiting on that side, I think the wind is not too fearful.
2: I hope we're not interrupting your work, Mr. Knox. I see you've been writing.
0: No interruption.
1: We brought you the mail.
0: Hey, thank you for that service, Mr. Giles.
2: I see you do a lot of writing, Mr. Knox.
0: I suppose so. Little good it does.
1: Oh, don't say that, Mr. Knox. It does a lot of good.
0: Mr. Giles, when I arrived in Dieppe 4 weeks ago, I came a man of 40 with less than 10 groats in my pocket.
1: I'm glad you said that, Mr. Knox. I wasn't quite sure how to introduce the subject. But the English community in Dieppe wants to pay you for the services you have been rendering here.
0: Hey, that's fine enough for filling the pocket, but it's my heart that's empty.
2: Don't you think we'll ever get back to England?
0: I didn't know. I wonder if I will ever see the hills of Scotland again. Why, the whole British Isles lies in the power of the devil.
1: But on the continent, the Reformation is thriving.
0: Aye, here and there, here and there. And did not true religion prosper in England 1 year ago?
1: But think of Geneva, Mr. Knox. John Calvin has made that city a fortress of truth.
0: I wonder what he thinks of what's happening in England.
2: I don't know. But I do know, if I ever get home again, I'm going to let my religion be my own business.
0: And, what does that mean?
2: Well, it's going to be a matter between me and God. And I'm going to stop worrying about the church.
0: Oh, that's very courageous of you indeed.
2: As long as I keep to myself and believe the true gospel, I believe that's all that is expected of me.
0: What a coward's way! Didn't you realize, after all you've seen, that to shut your eyes to what's going on around you is exactly what the tyrants want?
2: Excuse me, Mr. Knox, but you don't have a wife and children to support.
0: No! No, I didn't have a wife or children, although God grant I may. But yours will be a poor excuse for you when in the day of judgment you try to shelter yourself under the plea that although you have done nothing to resist the enemy, you've secretly disliked him all the time, keeping to yourself. What God will ask you in the day of reckoning is, what did you do in the battle against idolatry and corruption? It's action that God demands. And here I sit.
1: Well, you must not fear that you're doing nothing, Mr. Knox. So much writing has come out of your pen, and such a ministry of preaching to the community here.
0: All the same, it's nothing. I'm out of the battle here, and I didn't know what to do.
1: He's good enough at telling other people.
2: Never mind that. I know a man like you won't be long in finding out what to do, Mr. Knox. We must be leaving now.
0: I thank you for the mail. And the visit.
2: Good day to you, sir.
1: Good day, Mr. Knox.
0: Good day.

There. This letter ought to be a proper introduction of myself to Mr. John Calvin of Geneva. And I would that I could be there as quickly as my letter.

0: Put a little more wood on the fire before I go, Herr Kelvin.
1: No, thank you.
0: It is a cool evening.
1: I should be quite warm enough with him.
0: Perhaps another candle on the table.
1: If you like.
0: You go blind reading that letter.
1: Thank you for the candle, sir. You must go now, it is late.
0: It is a good thing I'm not gone.
2: I saw the light. Mr. Calvin busy?
1: Come in, Peter. I thought you had gone to bed.
2: I don't want to impose on you. You've been so kind to me already.
1: Not at all. Sit down.
2: When I fled to Geneva from Saxony, I had no idea I would ever meet you, sir, let alone be offered the hospitality of your house. But I'm interrupting you. You are reading a letter.
1: Not reading. Puzzling over it, Peter. It is from a Scot by the name of John Knox. Have you ever heard of him?
2: No, sir.
1: He seems some kind of political revolutionary. He's coming to Geneva to seek my advice, to question me on matters of government and religion.
2: I do not blame him for seeking your advice, sir.
1: I'm afraid he has a wildly exaggerated idea of my position here. The Reformed Church in Geneva is not yet secure. You're like Noah's Ark, tossed in the flood. But Mr. Knox believes us to be without problems.
2: Perhaps he can be of help to us?
1: I doubt that. His letter concerns his own country of Scotland. He seems inclined to revolution. And this is no time for me to lend support to an erratic Scottish firebrand.
2: Does he say in the letter what questions he wants to ask you?
1: Oh, yes. He wants to know if a woman can lawfully rule a kingdom, and if it is permissible to overthrow by military violence magistrates and authorities who enforce idolatry. He asks, to which party must godly persons attach themselves, to Christian nobility or to an idolatrous sovereign?
2: They do not seem like questions that can be quickly answered.
1: That is true. And I have more problems of my own than time to solve them. However, the man is coming from a far land, and I shall have to see him.

0: You didn't understand, Mr. Calvin. These questions that I ask you are not for writing down in a book with the answers beside them. I need the answers to know what to do.
1: I realize, Mr. Knox, that your country is in conflict, as is the realm of England.
0: The Word of God gives the command for Christians to be subject to authority. But what if the laws of the rulers are opposed to the Word of God?
1: Then one must obey the Word of God. But still, one must act peaceably to the ruler.
0: But does a man act peaceably to a murdering lion, devouring the lambs of the flock?
1: We do have examples in Scripture where God has directed men, according to his will, to rise against their rulers. But this must be done in the full knowledge of the will of God.
0: England is ruled by a Romanist and a woman. In Scotland, we have no ruler, only the nobles fighting among themselves for power. The heir to the Scottish throne is a mere lass, and when she reaches her maturity to claim the throne, is it lawful that a woman should rule a kingdom? Ah, it's black enough to think of in England, but to see skirts draped over the throne of Scotland, and all these women destroying the gospel of Jesus Christ and demanding obedience due to rulers, I cannot think this is right.
1: But it is important to exercise caution and reason, Mr. Knox.
0: I do not understand. Can a soldier in the midst of a bloody battle reason? Can he be cautious? No, he must strike out or be destroyed. Now, I'm not thinking of bodily safety, Mr. Calvin. It's the gospel that will be stamped out if men didn't act.
1: As long as the actions are the result of earnest prayer and the deep searching of the soul, not rash.
0: I have worked years to preach the gospel in my own country and then in England. And I have seen those labors destroyed. Until now, in the whole British Isles, there is less truth preached than when I was a lad, listening to the story of the burning of Patrick Hamilton. Why, there have been such burning since his time. His name has been lost in the names of hundreds more. You would not think me rash, Mr. Calvin, if you'd seen what I have seen.
1: Perhaps not, Mr. Knox. And I pray that God will use all your efforts and energies to his good.

0: Mother, tell me what you're putting in the letter.
1: It's quite the right thing, Marjorie. You needn't be concerned about that. It's high time that Mr. Knox came back here and married you.
0: But, Mother, he explains in his letters how difficult it is for him to return to England. He'll be caught in Berrin. You cannot ask him to return.
1: Ah, then it'd be a goose. He didn't have to come back to England. He can go to Scotland, and the wedding can take place there.
0: Scotland is just as bad.
1: Nothing of the sort. Many English Protestants have fled to Scotland, and the Reformed Church is growing again there.
0: But for how long?
1: In my letter to Mr. Knox, I've explained the whole thing to him. I've told him that since the mother of the young Scottish Mary is ruling now, she didn't dare oppose the Protestant party in Scotland, even if she is a Romanist.
0: I think I should like to live in Scotland. It does seem safer than England.
1: Aye, so should I. So many English have returned to the Church of Rome for fear of the stake.
0: We can be thankful we live in Berwick.
1: Even so, the fires of Mary are spreading more north all the time. We must be ready for that.
0: Oh, Mother.
1: Well, dinna think of that now. We have a wedding to think about.
2: And so we conclude Chapter 10 of Thunder in the Heather, the story of John Knox. This has been another in the series, Stories of Great Christians, and was produced in the radio studios of the Moody Bible Institute in Chicago.

Genetic engineering is the buzzword that we're hearing from the scientists today. They're cloning this, they're cloning that. They cloned a dog, they cloned a cat. Well, they're beside themselves, I'd say. They're trying to take a gene from one and add it.

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0: Elva Sholobo of Jasonville chose to share this day of broadcasting with you in honor of her husband, Don, one day ahead of the 22nd anniversary of his 50th birthday. Thank you for lending a neighborly hand with the broadcast, Elva. Don, God bless you with a wonder-filled new year of life and a truly happy birthday.

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0: Elva Sholobo of Jasonville chose to share this day of broadcasting with you in honor of her husband, Don, one day ahead of the 22nd anniversary of his 50th birthday. 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
0: Elva Sholobo of Jasonville chose to share this day of broadcasting with you in honor of her husband, Don, one day ahead of the 22nd anniversary of his 50th birthday. Thank you for lending a neighborly hand with the broadcast, Elva. 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

Thank you for tuning in today, and we are beginning a new study in Proverbs chapter 6, beginning in verse 20. I want to talk to you about the service of the law. You know, there seems to be a real disdain in this day and hour for the law of God and for law in general. And laws are governing principles. Laws are not oppressive. Without them, there would be no liberty because there would be no structure. There'd be nothing to protect and preserve my liberty from those who would choose to oppress. And we're going to begin reading in verse 20. He said, "My son, keep thy father's commandment and forsake not the law of thy mother." So he talks about the father's commandment and the law of thy mother. And I believe probably mother's law is the law of kindness. But the truth is, he said, "Thy father's commandment and the law of thy mother, bind them continually upon thine heart and tie them about thy neck." If I have it in my heart, Proverbs 23 and verse 7 says, "As he thinketh in his heart, so is he." And if I bind them to my heart and I memorize the word of God, "Thy word have I hid in my heart that I might not sin against thee." And as he thinketh in his heart, so is he. And if my heart's filled with the word of God, it's filled with the government.

0: governing principles that are holy and righteous, and those things will prevent me, in many cases, from deviating. It'll keep me on course and keep me from getting off to the left, off to the right, in the ditch. And then he goes on in verse 22 and said, "When thou goest, it shall lead thee. When thou sleepest, it shall keep thee. When thou awakest, it shall talk with thee. For the commandment is a lamp." And we live in a sin-cursed, darkened world. And he said, the commandment is a lamp. And the law is light. We need light from God. And reproofs of instruction are the way of life. So he said, sometimes the Bible reproves us and instructs us, but it keeps us on the path of life, not just physical life. You know, the Bible says in John 10 and verse 10 that Christ came give us life and life more abundantly. Eternal speaks of duration, how long. Abundant speaks of how rich, how full, how blessed that life is. And he said the law of God, the governing principles of the Bible, will keep me on the path of life if I follow them, if I practice them. He said in verse 24, to keep thee, oh, and by the way, I think I missed 23. He said, the tail end of verse 22, he said, and when thou awakest, it shall talk with thee. You know, Romans 13, verse 11 reminds us there are a lot of people sleeping the sleep of apathy and indifference in this day and hour. And he tells us in Romans 13, verse 11, it's high time to awake out of sleep, for now is our salvation nearer than when we began. Now, talking about the salvation of the soul, it is speaking of the salvation of the body, the redemption of the body that's mentioned in Romans chapter 8 and verse 23. And he said the whole creation groans and travails in pain, waiting for the redemption of the body, for the Lord Jesus to come back, for the rapture to take place, for us to get our new body and be in his presence, for us to shed this old sin nature that has its way way too often. And then he said, for the commandment is a lamp, the law is a light, and reproofs of instruction are the way of life. And then he said, to keep thee from the evil woman, from the flattery of the tongue of a strange woman. He basically tells us there's danger out there, and he's talking in specifics about the evil woman, the strange woman, as she's spoken of in these couple of chapters, chapter 5, 6, 7 of the book of Proverbs, outlines the strange woman and her ways and how she manipulates. But I want to talk to you just for a while, and we'll have to do this in several broadcasts because there's a tremendous amount of material here. But the law spoken of here and the commandment, it encompasses the whole Bible. It's not just the Ten Commandments, the law of God, the commandments of God, the governing principles of God, the truths of the Word of God. And there are still things that, you know, I hear these people harping as, oh, we're under grace. I understand that we're under grace, or at least that that's the plan. But the truth is, when we look at this passage of Scripture, you're going to tell me that the Ten Commandments are not still intact? They never were the plan of salvation. Galatians 2 and verse 16 makes it clear that the law never could save, never did save anybody in any age. But the law is our schoolmaster to lead us to Christ. We might be justified by faith. And how the schoolmaster leads us to Christ is by pointing out our sin, our error, our need of a Savior. The law condemns me. Thank God for the grace of God that supplies me with eternal life through the shed blood of Jesus Christ. Everybody doesn't automatically have that. You have to willingly receive the gift of God, which is eternal life through Jesus Christ our Lord. But it's available to whosoever will. Whosoever will can come and take that water of life freely and receive it, enjoy the full benefit. But when he said, thou shalt not kill, That's still intact. It's not okay to murder people because we're under grace. There are still governing principles to civility. There are still governing principles to morality. And thou shalt not commit adultery. That's still intact, folks. It didn't eliminate the moral law. The ceremonial law came to a screeching halt at Calvary because there was no need for ceremony that pictured Christ once he had already come. But the moral law is still intact, and if it weren't, you wouldn't need to be saved because where there's no law, there's no transgression, and our problem is a sin problem, and sin is a transgression of the law, according to 1 Corinthians 3. 1 John 3 and verse 9, maybe it's verse 4, but he tells us that it is transgression that is sin, and that so there are things, there are still biblical principles, there are still restrictions, and even after you get saved, it's not a free-for-all. Your salvation is never at stake and never in jeopardy, but there are governing principles, and God talks about them here. He talks about commandments. He talks about laws. Laws are absolute. You know, we live in the day when everybody wants gray area. They want to make they want to kind of propagate the concept that there is no real right and real wrong. You ever hear these people talk? Well, that's my truth, and that's your truth, and that's her truth. And none of the three of them agree with each other, but they all claim it's truth. There are only two things, truth and error. And things that are different are not the same. And if they don't agree, one of them's right and the other is wrong. And maybe both of them are wrong. But the truth is, for sure, one of them is wrong and maybe both. But the Bible gives us governing principles. I need to saturate my mind and heart with the Word of God. Wherewithal shall a young man cleanse his way? By taking heed thereto according to thy word. I'm to take heed. I'm to apply these governing principles. I'm to live within the parameters that God has set. He said that's where my protection is. He said that's where the light is. He said that's where communion and fellowship with Him take place. So the law is the source of authority, and the law is absolute, and the whole Bible is the law of God. So even the principles that deal with grace, don't forget in Titus chapter 2, he said the grace of God that bringeth salvation hath appeared in all men, teaching us that denying ungodliness and worldly lust, we should live soberly, righteously, and godly in this present world. Did you notice that grace teaches me to deny some things? Grace still has governing principles. Grace still executes divine authority in our lives. So it establishes boundaries for us, and it gives us governing principles to operate by. And commandments were not made to be believed. They were made to be obeyed. You know, if my dad gave me a commandment as a boy, I didn't say, amen, Dad. I believe that. I agree 100%. Now, I may have agreed, but he wasn't looking for agreement or a nod or approval or an amen. And I don't get the idea that I'm preaching against saying amen. I'm preaching against doing nothing more than saying amen. I'm supposed to do all that the Lord commands me. The Bible says about Moses, he did all that the Lord commanded him. Moses did all that the Lord commanded him. A little later, it tells us about Joshua, that he not only did all that the Lord commanded him, but he did all that the Lord commanded Moses too. God didn't change when Moses died. What the plan still was intact. Nothing had changed, just the leadership, and God was still at the helm when Joshua was the human that was involved. But the commandments are to be obeyed and followed, not just believed. They are spoken to be practiced. In John 2, verse 5, the Bible says, whatsoever he saith unto you, do it. You know, to him that knoweth to do good and doeth it not, to him it is sin. Be ye doers of the word and not hearers only, deceiving your own selves. He said, when I gauge my spirituality on how much I know and not what I do with what I know, he said, I'm deceived. I'm deceiving myself. I'm assuming I'm a good Christian because I can quote a bunch of verses. But I'm quoting verses that I'm not practicing and not obeying, and that's not good Christianity. God intended for us to obey the commandments. When we stay within the boundaries of the law and obey the commands, it does not oppress us, but rather it liberates us. So where do you get that, preacher? Got out of the Bible. Psalm 119, verse 45, the psalmist said, I will walk at liberty, for I keep thy precepts. He said liberty is within the precepts. It's not without the precepts. If you get rid of all governing principle, what you have is lawlessness. And the Bible tells us in Timothy, the law was not made for a righteous man, but for the ungodly and sinners. And he tells us that those who don't want law are the ones who need the structure. They're the ones who need something to keep them in harmony and in line. And so God tells us then what the law will do. And the law spoken of has to do with the commandments of God. It has to do with the word of God. John 17:17 says, sanctify them through thy truth. Thy word is truth, and I need to obey the truth. I hope that you'll take the Bible and its commands seriously and do what it says.
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0: Elva Sholobo of Jasonville chose to share this day of broadcasting with you in honor of her husband, Don, one day ahead of the 22nd anniversary of his 50th birthday. 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

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I'm Pastor Gene Riker. 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

Well, amen. We appreciate the good message and song. If you've just tuned in, it's the Grace and Truth broadcast, and I'm Pastor Gene Riker. 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It's a Bible study and prayer time at 7 o'clock. Calvary Baptist Church is a historical Baptist church, holding forth the fundamentals of faith. So we invite you to come and share the Word of God with us, and praise the Lord with us. You'd certainly be welcome. I do want to pray with you at this time. I already mentioned that if you'd like to hear this sermon and others, you go to the World Wide Web, calvarylinton.com. Well, Father, we ask you now to help us. We're a needy people. Folks in this listening audience who are ill, they need a touch from heaven. We know every good and every perfect gift cometh down from above, and we know this, our God, that there's nothing too hard for you. We pray for America. We're concerned about America, and we pray, Lord, for the peace of Jerusalem. Breathe upon the preachers who handle the Word of God today. I pray that all I say and do would bring honor and glory to the Lord Jesus, in whose name we pray. Amen. The book of Job. We find the story of Job as, I believe, the greatest example of the test of life that's found in the Bible. I've noted six things. I don't know if I'll have time to get to all of those. But I think there's some things that might be an encouragement to you, provoke you to thought. I want to ask this question as my text title. Can you pass life's test? I see a lot of things go on in life, and a lot of people fail the test. I see folks that just 10 short years ago were active church members, tithing members, soul-winning members, faithful to every service, never darkened a church door. My friend, I'm going to say something that no doubt is going to offend someone, but it needs to be said. I've said it for a long, long time. Out of church, in trouble. A dear old saint of God was in the retirement home and in trouble, physical trouble. And visiting one day, she said to me, "Brother Riker, don't cease telling the people, because you're telling them right. No matter what the reason, you're out of church, you're in spiritual trouble." So can you pass life's tests? There are a number of tests that come in life. In the book of Job, in verse number 1, chapter 1, there was a man in the land of Uz whose name was Job. And that man was perfect and upright, one that feared God and eschewed evil. He didn't like evil. What a wonderful thing. Verse 6, now there was a day when the sons of God came to present themselves before the Lord, and Satan came also among them. And the Lord said unto Satan, "Whence comest thou?" Then Satan answered the Lord and said, "From going to and fro in the earth, and from walking up and down in it." And the Lord said unto Satan, "Hast thou considered my just man Job? That there is none like him in the earth, a perfect and an upright man, one that feareth God and escheweth evil." Well, Satan then made the attack that God pampered him. I want to share these things with you if time will permit. Will you pass the test? Can you pass the test? There are many tests in life, and as I study the book of Job, which I enjoy doing, I find that there are some parallels with my life and parallel with the life of others around me. I've noted six tests.
Can you pass the test of prosperity? Now, the Bible tells us that Job was a wealthy man. Verse 3 of chapter 1 said his substance also was 7,000 sheep, 3,000 camels, 5,000 yoke of oxen, and 500 she-asses, and a very great household, so that this man was the greatest of all men in the East. Prosperity did not ruin Job. He was the greatest man. He was the wealthiest man. And everything he touched turned to gold, being considered the greatest man in the East. So very few can take the test of prosperity. Job could. I ask you, friend, would you think about it? I had a man in the church, a pastor before coming to Calvary. I pastored two churches in my lifetime, and one 10 years, and then I've been here at Calvary since 1983. And I led this fellow, first name was Bob, to the Lord. And he said one of the strangest things to me one day. He said, God will never make me wealthy because I couldn't stand it. I said, brother, that's a weakness. You shouldn't say that. But there are those that can't stand prosperity. I remember the first person I ever knew to win a $1 million lottery. It's been a long, long time ago in Ohio. And I remember that 11 months later, he was bankrupt. They interviewed him on the television, and I went and watched it and heard what he said. And his lawyer said this: here's what happens to a man who had nothing that suddenly has a lot. Well, he loaned money here, loaned there, and he was bankrupt. He didn't get all the money at one time, but he borrowed against it until he didn't have any money anymore. Friend, would $1 million, would $10 million change your life? I would like to think that if I inherited, wouldn't that be a wonderful thought? If I inherited $1 million, I'd like to think it would not change my lifestyle. Folks say, well, what would you want to do? Well, first of all, the tithe is the Lord's. Bring you all the tithes and an offering in the storehouse, and see if I will not open unto you the windows of heaven and pour out a blessing unto you, such as you cannot contain. So I would certainly give the tithe, and then I'd give at least another tithe. And then I expect, while I was thinking about it, I'd just end up giving about 90% of it to the Lord, because I would need all that extra. And Uncle Sam would like to have, but he'd probably take half of it. So I don't know. I would like to think it wouldn't change my life. Could you take the test? Could you pass the test of prosperity? Secondly, I ask you this: could you pass the test of adversity? Think of this: wealthiest man in the East, and then suddenly, in a very brief time, he lost everything. Servants came one by one announcing these great losses, and I read this, it almost makes me weep. And the first one came and said, they took away, they have slain the servants with the edge of the sword, and I only am left alone to tell thee. While he was yet speaking, there came also another and said, the fire of God has fallen from heaven and hath burned up the sheep and the servants and consumed them, and I only am escaped alone and to tell you. You remember the story, don't you? Many of you do, at least. Some folks can serve God till times get tough. I've seen that. Now, I've pastored long enough. I think that I'm a little bit of an authority on this. I believe that I understand what I'm saying. And there's some people that'll serve God as long as everything's going good, but this doesn't take anything to make them mad at God. And so poor old Job, service came one by one, told of these losses, storms, as hail, as fire, drought, sickness,
and they destroyed the temporal things of his life. Again and again, the crash would come. Friend, what would it take to make you mad at God? Satan knows everything about you. He doesn't know all that God knows. But he knows what your weak point. He knows what your besetting sin is. Some years ago, on a Sunday afternoon, I was in my study, and it was not in this community, and a knock came at the door. And I invited a man as a husband and wife. Well, on Monday, I was going to read about an awful incident in the newspaper. On Saturday night, just the night before, this woman had gotten in awful trouble. And as I listened to her story, she was unfaithful. She was a fornicator. And she said, "I want help. I want to overcome this." And here's the poor embarrassed husband. She'd been, the two guys got arrested for fighting over her, and neither one of them her husband. She'd went to a tavern with her husband. He ought to known better, and she should too. But they got in trouble. I remember what she said, "Pray with me. I want to get over this." But you know, the Bible said they go back and do it again, and that's exactly what happened. Well, Satan knows your weak point. The only power you can have over that weakness is prayer, the power of God. But God is stronger than Satan. God is stronger than you. And by faith, there's not a single thing in this world you can overcome. Well, can you pass the test of adversity? Then I ask you this question. Can you pass the test of sorrow? I read here the sad occasion. While he was yet speaking, there came also another and said, "Thy sons and thy daughters were eating and drinking wine in their eldest brother's house. And behold, there came a great wind from the wilderness and smote the four corners of the house, and it fell upon the young men, and they are dead. And I only am escaped alone," to tell you. I'm going to tell you, the devil's going to be sure you find out about your failure. Can you imagine this? Job lost all 10 children, 7 boys, 3 girls. Think about it, beloved. I lost a child, my wife and I's oldest daughter, we buried. I remember the terrible hurt. I thought I was never going to get over it. It just hurts so deep you can't describe. Now think of this, beloved. Here are 10 caskets in one room. All Job's children are dead. Could you pass that test? Job said, "Yeah, though he slay me, still will I praise him." Could you pass the test? Well, Job passed it. This loss was greater sorrow than all the property. There were 10 caskets, mentioned a moment ago, one day. It was just an unspeakable test of sorrow. I guess I'm toying around with this thought. What would it take to stop you? I'm speaking primarily to Christians. I ask the unsaved, what would it take to break you and turn you to Christ? God hadn't promised us or there won't be any heartache ever come to us. Sometimes I hear some of this televangelist garbage, and they say, "Oh, everything's just going to be beautiful once you get saved and start sending your money to us." Beloved, God never promised that. Matter of fact, God did promise this: those that live godly in Christ Jesus shall suffer persecution. Number four, can you pass the test of physical affliction? See, the devil said, "Let me do this, let me do this. Well, let me kill his kids and we'll see." Well, he said, "I'll tell you this. Let me make him sick.
I've seen people turn against God because of illness. I don't think they were ever for God to start with, but Job was stricken with boils from the crown of his head to the soles of his feet. I've never had a boil. I guess I'm very fortunate, but I've seen people who had them, and I've heard them tell about them. I've had people ask me in church to pray for them. Come to the altar and say, would you pray for me? This boil's killing me. Well, these boils were so bad, he moved out of the house. He sat in a pile of ashes, and he scraped that infection from the source with potsherd. He was in real trouble, beloved. He said, yea, though he slay me, still will I praise him. Let me read verse number 22. He said, naked came I out of my mother's womb, and naked shall I return thither. The Lord gave, and the Lord hath taken away. Blessed be the name of the Lord. Job, reading and studying Job is a great blessing to me. I think most every Christian can find a time in their life when they faced one of these occasions. In some way, one of these occasions. Well, beloved, did you pass the test? Paul said, I can do all things through Christ which strengthens me. Philippians 4:13. Can you pass the test? I lay up in the St. Vincent's Hospital on Christmas Eve, 1996, wired for business. They thought I was going to die, and on the 26th, they opened me up and removed my aorta and put in a St. Jude mechanical aorta. My friends, I'm going to tell you, I didn't know a human could feel that bad, hurt that bad, be emotionally distressed like that, be on those medications like that and live. But God's able. I found something in that. Maybe you can relate to this. I found I drew real close to the Lord. It was a time when I couldn't read my Bible. I had double vision and a lot of stress there. I think Satan, in all of that, was trying to break me down. My friend, I would think of Job. I would think, now Job passed the test. I can too. I came out of the hospital, and the doctor said, I want you to work for 6 weeks. Well, people say, no, I never heard such thing. Well, when you pay a doctor $88,000, I guess you ought to listen to him. And so I listened, and then he said, I want you to have light duty for 6 months. So I did, and passed the test. Friend, if you got flat on your back, would you still praise the Lord? I'm talking to Christians. The unsaved never praise the Lord anyway. There's a fifth trial, a test. I ask you, can you pass the test of betrayal? I think it's the toughest part, and I normally would want to spend quite a bit of time here. I don't have quite a bit of time. So when Job's wife turned against him, and his friends turned against him, man, that was tough business. Several years ago, when my son was a little boy, I was having devotions with the family, and I said, I don't know why I said it, but I said, I just want you all to know, if you quit God, if you give up on him, I'm not going to. If you say you quit serving the Lord or we're going to move out, I said, well, I'm going to miss you. Now, I hope that would have been true. I said to the family, if you betray me, I plan to keep on. Mrs. Job enjoyed prosperity with Job, enjoyed those 10 children. But when the going got tough, she failed the test. I've had ever so many women say to their husbands, if you'll quit going to Calvary Baptist Church, I'll go to the church with you. I want to tell you something, that's never one time came to fulfillment.
Not one time has that ever happened. Not a single time. Now I'm going to tell you why. Preacher haters just hate preachers. They don't hate this preacher. They don't hate the one down the road. There are 9 independent Baptist churches, 15 miles of Calvary. And the person that hate me would hate those other pastors because they would represent the Word of God. Can you pass the test of betrayal? And then I ask you this. Can you pass the test of doubt? The greatest test was to try to explain all of this away by circumstances and luck. Oh, you say with this, they think, well, that'd be a test not to explain away. But Job said, "For I know that my Redeemer liveth, and that he shall stand at the latter day upon the earth, and though after my skin worms destroy this body, yet in my flesh shall I see God." Now there's absolutely no doubt in my mind but why I'm speaking to people who failed the test. I want you to know I'm sorry for you. I'm sorry the Lord you didn't turn to the Lord and get the victory. I'm sorry that Satan deceived you. And I'm sorry you lost. I've had people sit in the home, sit in my office, and weep like a baby and say, "I'm sorry. I wish I had not failed." Of course, I say again, I'm sorry you failed. Can you pass the test? You've made a commitment. Can you pass the test? Will you be like that woman in my office that Sunday afternoon? She said, "Preacher, I'm not going to be unfaithful. I'm not going to fornicate another time." You know, beloved, it didn't last but 1 week. The following Monday, her name was in the newspaper again. She'd been back to the tavern. Oh, friend, you're going to face tests in life. But if you're a saved person, he that is in you is greater than he that is in the world. You can overcome. There's no doubt in my mind that in this massive audience, there are many people who have failed to test. There's no doubt in my mind there are many that are facing a test right now, and you're straddling the fence. You don't know if you're going to make it or not. Remember this, he that is in you is greater than he that's in the world. It's my prayer that God will give you the victory.

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0: Elva Sholobo of Jasonville chose to share this day of broadcasting with you in honor of her husband, Don, one day ahead of the 22nd anniversary of his 50th birthday. 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
2: 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This is Pastor Jerry Ross, pastor of the Blessed Hope Baptist Church, located just south of Jasonville, Indiana, on State Road 59. 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Thanks for tuning in. Grab your King James Bible and let's get ready to allow God to speak to our hearts.

Proverbs chapter 25 and verse 25. What an incredible verse. We're going to break it down. We'll take a look at it. Verse 25, as cold waters to a thirsty soul, so is good news from a far country. What an incredible verse. As cold waters to a thirsty soul, so is good news from a far country. Heavenly Father, I pray, Lord, that we'd learn some things that would help us, dear Lord. Thank you, dear God, for the truths that's contained in this one small, short proverb. And Lord, may we be better and better equipped, dear God, to live for you because we've been here tonight. We pray these things in Jesus' name. Amen. And you may be seated. And this is a very interesting verse. I stopped and pondered it a while back. And then I got stuck on it. Meditation is a wonderful thing. I don't think probably we say enough about it. You know, I'm glad that preachers remind you to read the Bible because you should read the Bible. And memorization, we can go to the Word of God and see that memorization is very important. But there's some very specific promises connected to meditating on the Word of God. Read Psalms 1. I'm not going to take time to go there tonight. And look at Joshua chapter number 1. There's something that God promises when we take time to meditate on the Bible. And so meditation can happen throughout the day. You can take a verse and you can think about it. By the way, if you learn and master the habit of Bible meditation, you know, folks, that will protect you. Be not overcome of evil, but overcome evil with... Somebody says, well, I got some problems with my thought life. And I think, well, learn Bible meditation. Because you know what? God designed our minds so that we can't concentrate fully on two or three or four different things at a time.

we can only concentrate fully on one thing at a time. And so it's a wonderful discipline of the Christian life. Now think about this, as cold waters to a thirsty, and we would almost think that it should say body, but here God is using something that we can all relate to, because everybody knows what it is to be thirsty, and to be physically thirsty. And, you know, you had your kids come in from playing outside, and they say this, they're so dramatic, you know, "Mom, I'm dying of thirst. I'm dying of thirst." And we may not be, but we feel like we are. I mean, thirst is a very a strong need in our life, and it triggers something in our life. And so the Bible doesn't say the body. That's not what it's talking about, but it starts with something that we can all relate to. And so we know what it is to be thirsty. But verse 25 says, as cold waters is to a thirsty soul. Now, let me just remind you a little bit. Mind, come on, we've taught this, okay? Your soul is a trinity, mind, heart, and will. And so, folks, don't forget that your soul gets thirsty too. Just like your body gets thirsty, your soul gets thirsty. Your mind needs something that will refresh it. Your heart needs something that will refresh it. And if you get the refreshment, mental refreshment, and emotional refreshment, then you know what? You're in a lot better place to make good decisions. So what does the Bible say then? It's kind of interesting. There is something that, by the way, I'm going to share this with you. There's something you can give to others that will refresh their soul. Think of the power that this verse gives an individual. Think of the ministry. I said the word ministry that some folks could adopt at Blessed Hope Baptist Church if we just really believe this verse. And so it says, as cold waters to a thirsty soul, so is good news from a far country. So the human comparison is thirst. The biblical truth is this. Good news from a far country is as cold waters to a thirsty soul. Wow. Wow, think about that. You ever heard this little phrase? You know, you haven't heard anything from somebody for a long time, and what do we say then? Well, we assume that no news is. Well, I don't know who thought of that, but we need to stop saying that. Because no news, listen, if you have good news, it shouldn't be no news. Did you think about that? Because the Bible says, and read it again, as cold waters to a thirsty soul. You know, if something good has happened in your life, and especially if it's, this is connected to people that are not, that you don't run into every day, that you don't see every day, that distance for whatever reason has, you know, God's will and distance has kind of taken you from a family member or a friend. And you say, well, I'd like to be a blessing to them. What if you had the power to refresh their mind, refresh their heart, refresh their soul? Well, the Bible says if something good happens, you do have. Okay, something good happens, you do have. And so, isn't that interesting? Good news from a far country is as cold waters to a thirsty soul. There's something refreshing and satisfying to our mind and heart when we hear a good report from a distant place. How many of you have family that live at least some distance? You're divided by distance. You don't see them every day, every week. Maybe you go a month or two at a time. And yet, when you hear from them and you hear good news from them or about them, doesn't just immediately put a smile on your face. It's a blessing. By the way, we're going to connect it to missionaries in a little bit here. But folks, you know what all those letters are? Those letters are good news from a far country. They're good news from a far country. There's something refreshing and satisfying to our mind and heart when we hear a good report from a distant place. Now, think about this, folks. There's an opposite truth here. Because a lot of times you take a biblical truth, I always look at it as a coin. There's heads and then there's tails. So you can take something the Bible says, flip it over, and understand it's going to be equally true. And so it says, good news from a far country. As cold waters to a thirsty soul, so is good news from a far country. But folks, there's also a power, a destructive power in bad news, discouraging news, a negative report, especially if it's from somebody from a distance. Now, sometimes we receive that. You know, you'll hear a good report about somebody. Maybe they attended the church here at one time, or I'll come up and say, let me talk about one of our missionaries, or let me give you a report about one of the young men out of our church that's out in ministry, or one of the young ladies, and I'll give you a good report. And I see the entire church. There's just something that
everybody smiles. And yet, folks, there's been times that I've had to come up and say, you know what, let me talk to you about one of our missionaries. Let me talk to you about one of the families that's not in our church here, and something's happened in their life. And you know what, a lot of times when I say that, you will literally hear across the congregation an audible moan. I mean, come on, think about that. I'll get up and I'll say, you know, so-and-so lost a baby. And literally I'll hear across the congregation this, oh. Because isn't it interesting that bad news or discouraging news or negative news also affects our mind and our heart, and but not in a positive way, a refreshing way. Now, I want to just say something about this, because, folks, the world has turned so negative. I think that the no news is good news. I mean, if it wasn't for bad news, we'd put CNN and Fox News and everybody else, I don't care which network it is, it seems like we'd put them out of business if all they were allowed to do is report on good things. But there's something inside of fallen man, come on, we better be aware of this, that almost become more hungry for negativity than we do to hear something positive. Okay, I'll get up here and talk about a family that's doing well and give you reports, and I kind of think that you're listening. But the minute I say, now, folks, they got a child that's struggling, all of a sudden everybody stops. What is it about us? And if you're not careful, I want you to listen to me. If you're not careful, you're going to get to the point where you are more hungry and more involved, come on now, in the hearing and spreading of negativity than you are anything that's positive. You got to be very careful about that. Some folks seem to thrive on the poison of negativity. By the way, though, you can't drink poison without it affecting you. Their minds and hearts have feasted so long on the alternative drink of negativity that they've lost their appetite for the cold, clear water of a good report. And so when I get up and give something that everybody ought to say amen and get excited about, and the church just stares at me, it makes me wonder, what are you feeding on? Why isn't that a refreshment to your soul? And I just wanted to say this in introduction. We've got to be so careful, because all of us are prone to this. Okay, I'm not just preaching to the pew, I'm preaching to the pulpit. All of us are prone to this. And if we're not careful, the only thing we get excited about is bad news, or something negative, or a negative report, or something terrible that's happened. And yet you get up and give praise reports, and you can hardly get a holy grunt or an amen, or even a smile or a nod out of somebody. Then we need to really check our minds and our hearts and say, what are we feeding on? Because, folks, you can drink bad stuff to the point, listen to me, this is true, you can drink so much junk that you lose your appetite for good, clear, cold water. Have you ever, come on, talk to somebody that's become a Coca-holic or a Coke Zero-holic? And I'm not going to Dr. Pepper. We're leaving that alone, okay? There's preaching and then there's meddling, all right? So, but there's folks that have gotten into, they drink all that all the time. And you literally will offer them water and they're like, no, I don't drink water. I told you the story of my doctor getting on me because of my Dr. Pepper habit, you know, and he said, you need to drink more water. I said, doctor, I've done the research on this. You know, I mean, he may be smart, but I got Google too. You know, I got Google. I'm wondering if they're not Googling some things sometimes. But, and I said, I've done my research. I've Googled this. I said, water's dangerous. He said, what in the world are you talking about? I said, listen to me. Water has been involved in 100% of the drownings in America. That's a fact, folks. Now you tell me the last time you heard anybody drowning in Dr. Pepper. So I think I'm a lot safer. And all my doctors do the same thing. They shake their head, roll their eyes, and say, you preachers are the worst patients of anybody. You think you know everything and you won't listen to anybody. And I'm like, all right, okay, never mind. Anyway, but there's a biblical truth there. We've got to be very careful. And you know, let's get excited about the right things. Let's get our mind and our heart off the junk drinks.
okay? Some of you are drinking Monster energy drinks, okay, and all these other things. By the way, be careful about what you put. You know, we can preach against booze, and we can preach against cigarettes, and then we get over into some of this other stuff, and we start, but that tip, and by the way, some of you young people, you're going to do some things to your body when you're young, because you can recover and get by with it. But don't think that it's not going to catch up with you. And whatever, what's wrong with water? What's wrong with drinking water? Amen. Well, the Bible says, and this comparison here, we don't want to lose track of what we're talking about here. There's something about good news from a far country. Come on, when these young people went out to the Navajo last Wednesday night, and they came back, and they brought you a good report from a far country. And didn't that bring a sense of excitement? Wasn't that an enjoyable service? We got to visit a number of the missionaries that we support, but we also visited and spent time in ministries that we don't support. And I'm not going to re-testify as far as everything. I think the kids probably have done a good job, and the chaperones, and catching up a little bit on what we're... Dr. Pepper, you caught up with me, all right? And think if you drink something that's got the word doctor in it, it'd be good for you. And Doug Castle used to get on me for drinking Dr. Pepper. I'd say, scrubbing bubbles. Scrubbing bubbles. You pour it in, scrubbing bubbles. Cleans out your system, you're good. Scrubbing bubbles. So anyway, now it's killing me, but think about this. We've got to... There's something about going to a far country. You say, far country, Arizona. Folks, I'm just about done with a book called Undaunted Courage. And it's a book on the exploration of Lewis and Clark. And folks, you may not think that Arizona is a far country, but it wasn't that many years ago it was a far country. For them to go all the way to the Pacific Ocean and back at that time, it took them 3 years. It took them 3 years to go to the Pacific, and they had to winter three times. Now think about that. And so, you know, but they went out there to Arizona, and they come back, and they got a good report. Now, by the way, I want to report on some of our missionaries just real quick, because I'm going to keep them. We went and seen Brother Ryan Dez, and we brought Brother Ryan, Miss Amber, and their children here to the church before. They've been here several times. They're no strangers to this ministry. Folks, this month, can I give you some good news? From a far country, this month, they're celebrating the 10th anniversary of their of the Old Paths Baptist Church there. The 10th anniversary. I'm so excited for them. When we went out the first time, they were meeting in a motel. And then second time we went out there, they were meeting in the chapter house there. And then they got that piece of property, and they got that first original building. And some of the men in our church actually put hands on and helping in the construction of some of that. And I walk on that property because I've known them since they were on deputation, and so have you, when they were just, it was all just a dream. It was just something God put in their heart to do. And then to walk on that property and beautiful facilities, they've just put a basketball court outside. He's already talking about needing to build an auditorium. That's probably a bigger auditorium, and turn that into Sunday school class. Folks, both services we were there, well, all three services we were there, packed out. I mean, literally packed out. Some folks sitting in the... That's good news. That's good news. And so when you hear these things, boy, that ought to just be a refreshment. Then we went and seen the Jason Herden family. And the Jason Herden family you've not met. It's one of the men that I kind of added in. He heard we were coming out. He has worked alongside Russell Aaron and his family down outside the Zuni Pueblo for years. And they've been together for 20 years down there working that. Well, there was a church not too far from Chinle that has been without a pastor for 3 years. And they've been praying and praying, a little group of people holding it together, and some people coming up, lay people coming up and trying to keep it open. And God worked in Brother Jason's heart to go up there. And he was so excited when he contacted me. And he said, "Preacher, could you just take an afternoon, just drive by? I just want to show it to you." And they're launching out in a brand new ministry, brand new direction. What an open door. They're in a corridor there where they can reach four or five villages in a very reasonable distance where there is no gospel preaching church. We went up there, and I told him, I said, we'll bring
we'll make dinner and we'll have a meal together. And if we can help you out on some physical things, and I think y'all talked about that. We got to put their new sign up, and the kids were policing and picking up trash, and they were hammering in those T-posts so that they could brace the volleyball net. Folks, I'm telling you, that was one of the most remarkable things I've seen. When you see Josh Davis, I mean, Josh is not, I mean, he can work. And he's taking that post hole driver, and he's hitting, I'm counting, 15 times to get it to go 1 inch. And, man, I was glad I was there for moral support. You know, somebody's got to pray. So somebody's got to be there to hold your hands up so the victory can be won, you know. So, but all of that's forever memories. And he's got an incredible opportunity. He's got a wife that's 100% in it. He's got kids that you can understand. They've been 20 years one place, and now dad's starting over. And yet they're kind of getting over mission, and their enthusiasm's building. And you know what? Missionaries is as human as any of us would be. And it's exciting to see that. So we got to spend just really kind of an afternoon with them, and then had a meal with them and their church, and got their church people end up coming. He told them, can I invite some of the church? Yeah, bring them over. I want to meet them. Kids got up and sang for them. And folks, listen to me. We left them encouraged. Amen. We left them encouraged. And then Brandon and Sheena Ewer, we went over to the Victory Baptist Church in Tuba City. And that's quite the story. And pray for their oldest boy. Is it Alden? I want to make sure I'm saying it right. Alden. And he's going into his senior year. Good kid. Pray for Alden, okay? Because he's really seeking God's will for what's next. I mean, his heart's obviously on the Navajo. And yet, you know what, folks? We don't raise kids to keep them. We raise them for the will of God. And if that means they stay, they stay. If that means they go, they go. And he's just wanting, he said, I just want to, Pastor Ross, I just want to make sure that I'm in the will of God. How about that? Amen. How about a kid starting their senior year and that's the main concern? Pray for them. Oh, good family. They're doing such a good job. Did y'all tell them about the auditorium in any of the testimonies? Did you mention that? I told them this. I mean, it's one of those buildings that you see on the back of a semi, the little portable buildings that you drop somewhere. And that's their church. And I told our kids, I said, now, when you pull in the property of Blessed Hope Baptist Church, when you get back, you look at our buildings, and then you remember what these folks are meeting in. But I mean, they're 4 years into it. They're thrilled to have that. They were doing outside services before that. They got a roof. They got room for 40 people cram in that little building. They have church. And I think that our kids were a refreshment to their souls. And then on Thursday, that was Wednesday. On Thursday, I went over. The kids kind of wanted to go over, and Brother Gordon, they went over to the Grand Canyon. We wanted to mix in some rest days. They worked hard, folks. They needed a little downtime here and there. And then I went over to Chinle, met with Dietrich and Joetta Hobbs and Good News Baptist Church. We do support them. And they started the church in February. So think about where they're at. Now, I said, I want to take you out to eat on Thursday night. And he said, well, Thursday evening's our church service. Would you stay and preach? I said, are you kidding me? Absolutely. So let me meet you at a restaurant, buy you supper. We'll go over to the church. We'll have services. Now, folks, if you've never planted a church, you don't know. But 6-7 months into it, and it's a Wednesday night service. And his thing is, Pastor Ross, one of my supporting pastors, is going to come preaching. So when we start the service, it's him, his wife, and one young man that actually attends another Baptist church but drives down every Wednesday night just to be a blessing to them. And you can see the poor guy is like, you know. And so then we get through a couple songs. I hear the back door squeak. A lady comes in and says, thank you, Jesus. Me and my wife's been there. We've been there in the early months of starting a church where we're at the back door wondering if I'm going to preach to anybody but my wife and kids that night. And you could tell he's nervous about it. But you know what I did when we took him out to eat? I said, most people don't know this. Let me tell you something you don't know about Pastor Jerry Ross. Right out of Bible college, me and my wife went to a town in Indiana and started a church. And I began to tell him that. I said, listen, son, you're in the sowing phase. I said, listen, when you plant a garden, I don't plant corn. I don't plant corn on Monday and eating corn on the cob on Friday. You understand, folks? And I love that our young people got to see some of this. Because you young people, it's not your fault that you weren't here when Blessed Hope Baptist Church was started.
But I'm going to tell you something. One of the things that kind of, Brother Jeff, you can help me think through this, but you start talking about the guys that were here when this original church building that you're sitting in right here was built. I mean, Brother Don may have been it. Now, I know me and my brother Bob and Bill English, we were helping run around in their way mostly, getting yelled at. Somebody throw a board at us to get us out of the way. But I'm talking about the men of that generation. And, you know, listen, that was a different time. I get that. But I'm glad that our kids got a peek into this. Because all of a sudden, I had several of our kids come up to me and say, Pastor Ross, it sure helps me to appreciate that older generation that sacrificed so that we can have what we have every single day. So he's just starting out. Then I hear the door squeak again and a couple comes in. And man, all of a sudden he's got a smile on his face. There's seven of us now. There's seven of us. We're having a revival, man. I was so glad for him. And I got up and preached it. And by the way, Sunday school teachers, you always have this mentality, because within this church, there's still small groups, okay? And if you have a low day in your Sunday school class and there's only three kids for whatever reason, you know what? You ought to give it as much as if there was 300 kids. Brother Howes used to say you preach to 10 like you preach to 1,000. Maybe one of these days God would let you preach to 1,000. Brother, I took that into the ministry, and I've lived that since day one. I don't worry about how many people's there. We can spend so much time worrying about who's not there. We're starving the people that are there. I mean, I don't care if three walk in the door. Let's give it everything we've got. And we had a service. We had a good service. And again, I think we were like refreshing water from a far country. We were a refreshment. Thank you, young people, for your help in this. And then I met Andy and Nancy Magnarella and their kids, AJ, Sophia, Abishai. Pray for Abishai. I think he's possessed by a legion of devils. But Jacqueline, well, he hasn't got saved yet, so give him a chance, all right? But Andy and Brother Andy's the first person that we supported, the first reason I ever went to the reservation. And they are the only active missionaries on the Hopi Indian Reservation. And now he's been there good, and I'm guessing, I don't know, 18, 20 years, I forget. I should have asked him. But they're pecking off. Very difficult. Folks, not everything's the same out there. We're talking, you heard about the Zuni in our first service in the Zuni. If not, I'll tell you about it in a second. But I'm just telling you, there are smaller groups. And a lot of times they're not called a reservation, they're called a pueblo instead, the Zuni pueblo. And it's very, very, they're very protective of their culture, very protective of their religion, very much adverse to any outside influence. And Russell Aaron and Jason Hurden and their families have been located on the outside of that. They're in there and just pecking away at it. And, hey, am I boring you? Too much good news? Come on, this isn't interesting enough. What if I got up and started talking about people having marital problems or some kid that went astray? Would you be all ears there? I'm testing you tonight, folks. What if we got an appetite? Are we living on Dr. Pepper and Coke Zero? So the point we don't even like the taste of water anymore. Come on, help me, blessed hope. I mean, within our church family, is it more popular to talk about the negative in the other families than it is to rejoice over the positive? Come on, think about you around the dinner table conversation. Well, what are we doing? I mean, you know what this is? This is cold waters to a thirsty soul for someone whose soul is right with the Lord. So think about that. Amen. Now you're going to have to act excited whether you're not or not. Amen. Aaron Nelson, we just picked up him and his family here when Joel took the church down in Arlington. And so, and they are going through some things. By the way, let me give you a couple of things you can worry about. Dietrich and Joetta Hobbs. He told the story of losing their baby when he was here, and they've not been able to have children since. Hey, could we just bind together and maybe pray about that? You know, God would bless him. By the way, same situation up in Alaska with Job and Bethany Hobbs.
some physical problems that she wrestles with, and they want to have, come on, every couple wants to have children. And so maybe you could put those two on your list there. Try to bring back some prayer requests. Aaron Nelson and his wife and family, and they're in Crown Point, New Mexico. And I'm going to tell you something, they're reaching young people. And they've got some really neat things going on there. But it's a difficult, it's Crown Point, New Mexico. They're actually over into New Mexico. I got to meet them, him and his wife, for lunch. And we sat at a restaurant, talked 2 hours. Folks, you know what their heart is thirsty for? Just good news from a far country. Just somebody that'll ask the questions. Just somebody that'll... We'll get past the exterior, you know, too many times, how you doing? We're fine, and that's really all we want to hear. But folks, listen to me. Nobody's just fine. Everybody's got burdens. Everybody's carrying something, and they're going through a very specific satanic attack within their family, and we got to be able to talk about that, and I got to be able to minister to them. And you know, some tears were shed, but some help was, I think, offered, and they're doing a great job. I'm in a Navajo couple starting a church on the Navajo reservation and making an influence for Jesus Christ. I mean, and it don't get much better than that. You think the devil's just going to sit over in the corner and not try to stop these men? Let's pray for our missionaries, folks. Let's pray for our missionaries. I'm begging you. Say, preacher, there's 70-some missionaries. Well, let's take the time and pray for them. Divide them up by seven and pray for 1/7 of them every day. Do something. You know, they need to hear good news from a far country too. How about we not just lose all those email addresses we passed out. Let's not just do it one. Maybe right now a missionary is going through something. They just need to hear from somebody from Blessed Hope. Preacher, I wish I could go out there. Well, not everybody can. Not everybody can, but you can still touch their lives. You can still have influence. Think about that. And so then I got to meet up with Russell and Melissa Aaron. We went down there, and the very first Friday night, now folks, they've been working to get into the Zuni Pueblo for 20 years. And they go in and out, and their only real entry into there was to work in the jails. But folks, they don't stay in jail forever. And so they've had some Zuni people that are coming over now to their church, but they've never really been able to get a foothold on the Pueblo. And so the Zuni Pueblo got a grant. They built a brand new community center, and Brother Russell Aaron and his wife was able to rent it. And we had the first ever gospel preaching service on the Zuni Pueblo that anybody knows about. Now, I'm not saying 100 years ago somebody didn't go in there and preach the gospel, but to their knowledge, and folks, that was, and parents, your kids got to be a part of that. That was a historic event, and was it three people saved that night? Three, Brother Chad, three people saved in that meeting that night, and it was incredible. That's Friday night, and Saturday, they always have the camp out there. I went over and preached when they started the camp 6 years ago. I preached the first 2 years, and incredible. They had a camp reunion meeting on Saturday from the summer camp. We wanted to get the kids right before school, everybody in one place, remind them and about the decisions they made, encourage them to keep it. Because going into the public school system, a lot of them are going to the public school system, and just re-energize that and get them excited about it, serving the Lord, and not to forget about the decisions you make and all of that. And so Brother Russell Aaron, they just built a new gymnasium, and man, he was so excited to show me that. And he said, Brother Ross, you realize what this is going to open up and the possibilities? I'm walking around, and you know, folks, let me just throw this out to you. Preacher, I wish I'd go on a missions trip. Well, you go on vacation. Why is it that you don't have time on a vacation to swing by one person and just be a blessing to them? I mean, you know what? How about that?

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0: Elva Sholobo of Jasonville chose to share this day of broadcasting with you in honor of her husband, Don, one day ahead of the 22nd anniversary of his 50th birthday. 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

6. Matthew chapter 6 today. I want you to know I've already notified the restaurants that everybody's going to be 10 minutes later this morning than normal, okay? And I'm thankful that we get to have the Fry family with us and a chance to meet some good people that we've been able to support for a few years and what the Lord's done with them and going to do. But we're going to, Matthew chapter 6, going to look at, begin down in verse number 25. If you're able to do so this morning, would you stand with me as we read through the end of the chapter, just 10 verses here. Of course, this is the Sermon on the Mount. We are familiar with that, Matthew chapter 5, 6, and 7, probably the most recognized, famous sermon ever preached by the Lord Jesus himself. And this message makes many points. We're just going to look at one of those in the middle of this message, kind of toward the end of the middle of this sermon. Matthew chapter 6, verse 25. And I want you to pay attention. There's a certain word I want you to notice as we read along. I want you to pay attention to the word when it says thought, all right? Verse number 25, therefore I say unto you, take no thought for your life, what ye shall eat or what ye shall drink, nor yet for your body. What ye shall put on is not the life more than meat, and the body than raiment. Behold the fowls of the air, for they sow not, neither do they reap, nor gather into barns, yet your heavenly Father feedeth them. Are ye not much better than they? Which of you by taking thought can add one cubit unto his stature? And why take ye thought for raiment? Consider the lilies of the field, how they grow, they toil not, neither do they spin. And yet I say unto you that even Solomon in all his glory was not arrayed like one of these. Wherefore, if God so clothe the grass of the field, which today is and tomorrow is cast into the oven, shall he not much more clothe you, O ye of little faith? Therefore, take no thought, saying, what shall we eat, or what shall we drink, or wherewithal shall we be clothed? For after all these things do the Gentiles seek. For your heavenly Father knoweth that ye have need of all these things. But seek ye first the kingdom of God and his righteousness, and all these things shall be added unto you. Take therefore no thought for the morrow shall take thought for the things of itself. Sufficient unto the day is the evil thereof. The message this morning is just very simple, just a very simple, basic Christian life message on some thoughts for today. Father, we thank you for your word, Lord, words that were spoken by our Lord and Savior Jesus Christ. Lord, how important these must be, the things that he shared with multitudes, thousands of people. And we thank you for the Holy Spirit that has inspired and preserved them for us today. We pray now that that your Holy Spirit would speak through lips of clay, that those that hunger and thirst for righteousness might be filled. And Father, if there's one here that doesn't know Christ as their Savior today, that today would be the day of their salvation. We'll thank you for it in Jesus' name. Amen. God bless you, church. You can be seated this morning. Now, this word thought that we come across six times in these 10 verses is not, when we use the word thought, we use that in reference to something that we're thinking about, meditating on. But this is a very specific word. In fact, this is a word that you find other places in the New Testament. You'll find it as the word careth. And what it speaks about is not a thought as in just something that we meditate upon, but specifically as something that we carry, something that we care about. It is the same as saying the word worry. Today we would say anxiety, okay? We could say, now look, we have the perfect and the correct word in our Bible, but in today's common usage, we might say that we don't have to worry about these things. We don't have to have anxiety. And today, don't we live in a society that is filled with cares, filled with anxiety, filled with worry? People worry about everything today. And Jesus takes here and just so in relationship to the very basic, the most simple necessities of life, and wants us to understand that that we don't have to worry about the cares of life today, and certainly not tomorrow. Have you ever heard that old aphorism? Today is the tomorrow I was worried about yesterday. Okay, and that's kind of the point of what he's saying in these verses. It's just this is just a very simple point. Jesus was this is something everybody needed.
okay, in the multitude. And right in the very heart of the sermon, he tells us that we're not to worry, we're not to take thought or have care or be burdened by the simple needs of life. By the way, if we don't have to worry about the little things, we don't have to worry about the big things. If God has given you life, He can take care of your life. Now, if you're taking care of things, I would worry. Let me tell you something. Let me tell you where most of our worries come from. We're not in control like we want to be. And you're not supposed to be. You know, I say this often through the years. We spend a lot of our Christian life trying to get over ourselves. We live by faith. Okay, now we don't live foolishly. We don't live carelessly. But we're not to live under the weight of the cares of life. And there's just a few things here that I think are worth pointing out very quickly for you this morning. In verse number 25, therefore, I say unto you. Now that means he take no thought for your life. That's a commandment, a therefore commandment. You know, Jesus did not write a prescription for the multitudes, for the masses that were filled with anxiety and worry. By the way, he didn't try to reason with them either. Now, I'm trying to be good this morning, but ladies, as a whole, your species is known for being the queens of worry, okay? All right? Ladies like to worry. They worry about the kids. They worry about the grandkids. I've met some men that were great worriers too. Okay. It's not just the ladies. And I'm just going to tell you, it's everybody. But Jesus did not write a prescription for society. He did give a precept. He did give a command. He just tells us. And don't you hate it? Don't you hate it? I know I've tried this before with ladies that I love in my life. Okay. And when you tell them, don't worry. You know what they do? They want to slap you right upside the head. Okay, that's just the reality of life, all right? Because that doesn't fix anything. And then what do they say? Well, you're just trying to fix things. Like, oh, we're just trying not to worry, okay? And you know what Jesus said? Don't worry. Now, take it up with him, okay? And I doubt you're going to try and slap him, all right? He's not telling us to be careless with life, but he is telling us not to be concerned about the cares of life. And you know why he reduced it so simply is because we'll worry about anything given the opportunity, okay? You know, one of the things we used to for years had tent revival, and it was a great thing, and we have for many years, and I noticed in recent years nobody complains about the air conditioning anymore. But I want to tell you, as soon as we schedule it, no matter how much I got up and griped, people would worry about the weather. It's going to be too hot, it's going to be too windy, it's going to be too cold, it's going to rain. And we experienced all of that, I think, under the judgment of God for worrying about the weather. We had a few good years where the weather was pleasant, but whatever we complained about, we tend to get. You know, sometimes you bring cares on yourself you don't have to have. He says, is not the life more than meat and the body than raiment? Life itself is more important than the things that our mind is distracted and being concerned about. Life is more than what you're going to eat. Life is more than what you're going to wear. Now look, those are an everyday part of your life, okay? We're going to eat something. We're going to eat something today. You probably already have. We're going to wear something. Thank the Lord that you came clothed today. Amen? All right? When you get up, you get dressed. You think about what you're going to wear. By the time you've had your little bowl of oatmeal or Fruit Loops or bacon and eggs, you're already wondering, what's for supper? Do I need to pull something out of the freezer? Okay? Or where are we going to eat? These are not things that we can neglect, but neither are these the things that we should be consumed with in the cares of this life, with worry. There's more to life than what you eat and what you wear. We're not to worry about how we're going to get by when it comes to the basic needs of life. God created the world. He takes care of the world, and he's going to take care of us. And so the second thing he does in verses 26 through 30 is he gives us some truths to consider. Behold, the fowls of the air, for they sow not, neither do they reap, nor gather into barns, yet your heavenly Father feedeth them. Are you not much better than they? I like to think I'm much better than a bird. Now, I may not be better than anybody else in the world,
And if you're saved, you're certainly better off because you have the gift of eternal life in Christ and your Savior and a relationship with God that's been repaired and reconciled and restored. But I don't think I'm better than anybody else, but I do think I'm better than a bird. Okay? Now, I don't think I'm a Pharisee for thinking so. Now, the birds, they don't have to do what we do. They don't sow the seed. They don't harvest the grain. They don't gather it into the barn. We're in that farming season right now. The combines are running, cutting beans and corn and whatever else is out there. And hopefully some of that will be food for somebody. We use it for everything but food these days, it seems like. But they never think about what or how. The birds never think about what they're going to eat or how they're going to eat. God takes care of them. By the way, He takes care of them one day at a time. It is estimated. Now, I don't know who does these numbers, but at least it gives us an idea, all right? But it's estimated that at any given time, there are 50 billion birds in the world at any given time. That's one for every six people. There are, six birds for every one person. There are six times as many birds in the world as there are people. It's 1.6 billion house sparrows, they estimate. 1.3 billion European starlings, and at least 1 billion of them are in my backyard at any given moment. And they are illegal immigrants from Europe, okay? Over 1 billion barn swallows. Now, I like those because they eat the skeeters. Now, how much a bird eats depends on what type of bird it is. Small birds eat as, like a hummingbird will eat as much as 100 to 200% of their body weight daily. Kind of like an American, okay? Songbirds eat, that was funny, you can laugh at that. Songbirds eat 30 to 50% of their body weight daily. A medium-sized bird, being like a blue jay or a pigeon or a dove or even a small hawk, 10 to 20% of their body weight daily. Then larger birds like ducks and geese and eagles will eat 3 to 10% of their body weight daily. Now, the average weight of a human being, what a rabbit hole this could be. Really, it depends on where you live. If you live in Asia, where the fries live, it's 127 pounds. That is not the case in these United States, I can tell you that. Live in Africa, 135 pounds. You live in South America, Latin America, 149 pounds. Do you see the way we're trending? Anybody want to guess who's last? In Europe, 156 pounds. Oceania, like the Philippines, oceans of the world, 163 pounds. America, 178 pounds. That's not that bad, but I think we're lying about our weight, to be honest. Now, the average human being, in all reality, consumes 3 to 5 pounds of food per day. And my point is this. The biggest birds consume 3 to 10% of their body weight daily. We don't even come near that. And although I'm sure there are some that are succeeding, but as a rule. But God has more birds to take care of than He does people. And it's not that the birds don't work. We see them. They have to go get what God has given them. But God has provided for them. By the way, God doesn't pass out EBT cards, okay? So the provision is there. And the bird has to go get their seed and the bugs, but the provision is there. And the same is true for us. The provision is there. The birds eat more than us. There's more of them than us. If God can feed the birds every single day, He can take care of us. Are ye not much better than they? And do you know why people worry? Is because we've gotten so far from God today that we forget that God takes care of stuff. Our society today, we used to be a Christian nation in the sense, I mean, even if, when the majority of our nation attended a church, and those that didn't at least knew what the Ten Commandments were and lived by them. And we're just so far from that. I mean, you meet people today that are 70. They're over 70 years of age, and they couldn't name you a Bible character. They couldn't tell you about David and Goliath. Somebody didn't make a movie about it. They can't tell you who Jesus is. I led a man to Christ several years ago now, in his 70s, who did not know who Jesus was in any form. We're so far from God. By the way, even as Christians,
knowing God is there, and being close to the Lord, and realizing His provision is something else. Mankind has never been farther from God as a whole, and never been more worried. And if God is, I just want to remind you this morning, if God's taking care of you, you don't have a care in the world. And if God can take care of that, the small provisions, He can take care of the great things. He says, which of you by thought, by taking thought, can add one cubit to his stature? Now, a cubit, that I understand that's not a measurement that we use today. We would measure things an inch and a foot, and a cubit is 18 inches, a foot and a half. That was their standard back then. 18 inches. A cubit, which of you by taking thought can add one inch, let alone 18 inches? I think I'd like to be taller. Have you ever noticed how short people want to be taller? Tall people maybe wish they were a little bit shorter. I don't know. You'll have to ask Doc Tennis, okay? But, you know, no matter what we are, you know, I'm, and as we get older, we don't, I mean, we grow taller from, you know, but by the time you're, most girls by the time they're 16, most boys by the time they're 18, you've done all the growing you're going to do. And there comes a point when you start going backwards, okay? You start losing height. I've already lost over an inch of height. And of course, I got progressive scoliosis. And when I was probably in my late teens, early 20s, and certainly my early 20s, they wanted to put rods in my back, which would have straightened my spine. And it would have made me taller by about 5 inches. I told my wife, I'm not fat. I'm just squished down. Okay. If they'd stretched me back out where I should be, I didn't do it then. And, that's my story there. Okay. I'm not fat. I'm squishy. All right. If I was stretched out, I wouldn't have my gut, all right? But you can't take a thought and make yourself any taller than you want to be. He said, and in reference to that, he says in verse 28, why take ye thought for raiment? Consider the lilies of the field, how they grow. They toil not, neither do they spin. And yet I say unto you that even Solomon in all his glory was not arrayed like one of these. He said, there are all kinds of lilies, okay? There's over 100 different kinds. And some lilies don't grow very tall, like the lily of the valley, and others grow very tall. A lily, depending on what variety, can be anywhere from 6 inches tall to 6 to 8 feet tall. Believe it or not, there are giant tree lilies. But the average lily will grow and reach its peak height within 8 to 12 weeks, whereas, again, we take a little bit longer. And the lilies that were common in the land of Israel only grew about 6 inches. And under the right conditions, they could reach 18 inches, that cubit that Jesus spoke about. He said, you can't make yourself grow an inch, a cubit taller. Now, I can take these lilies in just a few weeks, make them as tall as you wish you could do. The lily doesn't toil, doesn't labor to grow. It's something that God takes care of. Through the laws of nature, just like you and I grow. And he said that Solomon in all his glory was not arrayed like one of these. He said if Solomon, and of course at that time Solomon was a standard for the world, and many would say even today still would be, as the wealthiest man in the world. If anybody had the best clothes, the designer, whatever that might be at that time, nobody was ever arrayed in glory like Solomon. And he said, Solomon in all his glory could not be compared to a single lily that God clothed. By the way, you could do the best for yourself, and you might think that you're doing pretty good, but it cannot compare what God can do for you. In verse 30, Jesus says that God clothes the grass of the field that's here today, gone tomorrow, because we burn the cuttings. Birds and flowers don't worry. The grass doesn't worry. They feed and grow as God cares for them. If God clothes the lily with more glory than Solomon, I'm just going to tell you something as a pastor. Most people, you're going to have some big worries and big concerns that come through in life. And if you don't learn how to handle the little ones, you're not going to make it when the big one hits.
If you can't trust God in the daily simple things of life, if you can't have faith in God as you go about your daily life, if you're worried about your three hots and a cot, then when the big cares come, you may not be able to stand in the evil day. You know, these simple cares and simple necessities, God shows us each and every day that He is going to, and by the way, we don't understand what Jesus is talking about here, because we don't have a care in the world when it comes to what we wear or what we eat. We have closets that we have to put 2x4s under the middle of the bar for support. Okay? I mean, they will collapse under the weight of what we have, because we have a wardrobe for every size we've ever been, and I might wear it again. It's a pipe dream, but we leave this stuff hang, okay? Until we die, and somebody takes it all to Goodwill, all right? Because nobody wants it. We don't worry about what we're going to eat. Our worry is like, what are we going to eat? Again, what do I want to go get out of the freezer? Do we want pork, beef, or chicken? Which restaurant are we going to go to? We don't even think about that. We don't ask what we're going to drink. I mean, we choose between water or soda or iced tea, sweet tea, hot tea, coffee, which is hot and black, and then everything else that calls itself coffee, but it's not. Okay? I'm still offended if they ask me if I want it hot or cold, okay? If it's cold, spit it out. Again, the hypothetical question Jesus is pointing out here is people that are always worried about how are we going to make it. Now, He was speaking to a multitude, one of the largest multitudes that He spoke to while He walked this earth. Do you know why? And He spent as much time on this as He did prayer. He spent as much time on this as He did the Beatitudes. Almost as much as on other assorted commandments and different things. He gave as much attention to this. Why? Because evidently it's a big problem for a lot of people. It's not how... He said after all these things, and He condemns this thought in verses 31 and 32. For after all these things do the Gentiles seek. For your Father, your Heavenly Father knoweth that you have need of all these things. He condemns that thought. Now, He says the Gentiles because at that moment He's speaking to the Jews, and the Gentiles represented the world and everyone else. He said this is the way the world thinks, but this isn't the way God's people. Anyway, it's one of the sweetest verses in the Bible to me. It's just in this same chapter, when just a page back, when Jesus taught them to pray, and He says, in verse 8, something that has never been said to them before. Because you have to understand, the Jew knew God as Jehovah. The God who always is, who has always been, and who always will be. The God that Isaiah saw in chapter 6, the God that John saw in Revelation chapter 19. And Jesus said that when they prayed, He said, don't pray like the Pharisees. He said, be ye not therefore like unto them, for your Father. First time that was said. Your Father knoweth what things ye have need of before you ask Him. And after this manner, therefore, pray ye, our Father who art in heaven. What wonderful words. That when you and I go, by the way, I've said this before, in the Old Testament, they didn't pray our Father, they prayed to Jehovah. But when Jesus came by a new and living way, we get to say, and we have received the gift of adoption, whereby we cry, Abba, Father, our Father who art in heaven. Do you know what that means? He's responsible for us. Because a father is responsible for his children. Do you understand God's responsible for your needs? You know your needs before you have them. And you think that we've gotten to a point where we know that God can meet needs, but we think He'll meet anybody else's but ours. No, your Father knows your needs. He said, after all these things, for your, and then in verse 32, for your Heavenly Father, not your earthly father,
Your heavenly Father. See, the Bible was being spoken at that time. It's written for us. When we look at that word Father, we see the capitalized letter and know that it's referring to deity. But here Jesus is driving home a point. By the way, he's going to speak on prayer again, and I believe in relationship to these needs. We don't have to wonder about our needs. It's not how the Christian's supposed to live. Your Father knows your need. He knows your need before you know your need. And He's promised to take care of it. He identifies our problem. O ye of little faith. By the way, that wasn't a criticism. That wasn't a rebuke. In fact, in the writings of the Jews at that time and in their synagogues, O ye of little faith was a very common phrase. And it was actually meant to encourage people that just had a little more trouble trusting God than as opposed to others. And there are a lot of people that just have trouble casting their care on God. It was a common phrase. It was meant to encourage them. That, I know you got a little faith, but you trust God, and He's going to meet your need. If Jesus takes care of the birds, that includes the buzzards. If God takes care of the buzzards and closed lilies, He's going to take care of them. Look across the page at Matthew chapter 7, verse number 7. Ask, and it shall be given unto you. Seek, and ye shall find. Knock, and it shall be opened unto you. For everyone that asketh, receiveth, and he that seeketh, findeth. To him that knocketh, it shall be opened. Or what man is there of you? And who, if his son ask bread, will he give him a stone? Or if he ask a fish, will he give him a serpent? If ye then, being evil, know how to give good gifts unto your children, how much more shall your Father, there it is again, which is in heaven, give good things to them that ask Him. Now, we're talking about our needs. Not anything, but the things we need. There's a difference. Remember, James, the brother of Jesus, tells us that you have not because you ask not, and you have not because you ask amiss. You can pray for the wrong thing. God does not going to bless, you know, He's not going to answer certain prayers that are selfish or outside of His will. But in relationship to our needs, if you need bread, if you need, you need carbs, if you need fish, you need protein, you need egg, you need your dairy. Those are the things it shall be given. You know, Dr. John R. Rice used to say that prayer is asking and receiving. If you have asked and have not received, you haven't prayed. I remember years ago, he's in heaven now, so is his wife, but Dr. Tom Williams. He's passed away a few years ago now. But years ago, in the late 1970s, him and his wife and family were in Israel. I think they were just there touring, visiting and seeing the sights. But his wife was bit by a spider and contracted spinal meningitis, and it debilitated her. It took care of her for 22 years. She was completely handicapped for 22 years. I remember when I was a boy being at First Baptist in Hammond, and Dr. Williams came. And back then, I remember his wife sitting on the platform in a wheelchair, and she had made some progress, and it was like she could recite the states and some of their capitals and things like that, but she was really never well or whole again. I don't think she ever really walked again. Remember, he used to do 100 push-ups a day when he was in his 60s so that he could pick his wife up and be able to take care of her. But when she was first in the hospital in the 1970s, the doctors would come in, and it's like, well, we got to run this test. We need to do this procedure. And, of course, no insurance back then and no social health care of any kind. And, you know, then the people from the finance office would come on the heels of the doctors, like, we need to do this, but this is what it costs, and we're going to have this money. And Dr. Williams, I knew he was a preacher. Preachers are not known, okay, for having deep pockets, okay, unless they're on television, all right? They said, Brother Williams, do you have the money? He'd say, no. He said, and they would ask him, do you know somebody that does? Do you have any family, any friends? And he would say this, and he did it more than once. He said, my father does. And they said, well, do you think he'd help you? And he'd say, yes. They said, do you think you could call and ask him for the money right now? And he said, yeah, I can do that. And they said, good, we'll wait to hear from you. And they'd turn around, walk away, and he'd go get in the elevator. And on the way down, right in the elevator, he'd say, Father, in heaven. You know, there were times that when that elevator opened on the bottom floor, there'd be some pastor there to greet him with an envelope, say, our church just wanted to be a blessing to you, and it would meet their needs.
I don't want to get to the point where, you know what, the problem is we've let the government steal some things from us. Used to be if we had a need that we would pray. Now we take out another credit card, now we take out another unsecured loan, now we apply for financial assistance. Whatever happened to our Father who art in heaven? Now, God doesn't always give us everything you want, but he always gives you what you need. He promised our need, not our greed. And he can't, by the way, I think one of the things that Jesus is trying to make is, instead of spending time worrying about it, why don't we spend more time saying, our Father, who art in heaven. Worry may not be the big, listen to me, I want you to get this morning, worry may not be the biggest sin in the world, but there's not another that will handicap you like it. There's an old story about a paralyzed bedridden doctor from London who was always cheerful, always smiling, loved and adored by his children. One of his sons was preparing to leave home, and before he left home, he told his son, his name was Johnny. He said, Johnny, the thing to do, my lad, is to hold your own end up and do it like a gentleman. And please remember, the biggest troubles you have to go face are those that never come. That goes back to that today is the tomorrow I was worried about yesterday thing. Most of the things that people are really worried about are never a worry to begin with. And so Jesus closes this thought with a challenge in verses 33 and 34. But seek ye first the kingdom of God and his righteousness, and all these things shall be added unto you. Your Father knows what you need before you know you need it. If you ask him, he's going to give it to you, so you don't have to worry about that. But seek ye first the kingdom of God and his righteousness, and all these things shall be added unto you. I love that verse. I'm glad we quote it, but it'd be nice if we put it in context once in a while where it belongs. And why don't, there's something we have to do first before God meets our needs. I'm going to tell you, sometimes God's not meeting the need because we're not doing something that he commanded us to do first. Why don't we seek God's kingdom first? And let's just not make this too hard, okay? Jesus is speaking to the multitudes. He put it on the bottom shelf where everybody can get it. Just, would you put God first in everything you do? Why don't you give him the first part of your day and begin your day saying, our Father who art in heaven. And maybe open his Bible and take some of the bread of life and take nourishment and strength from that. And why don't we put his will first? And why don't we put souls first like we heard about in Sunday school? And how about first thing you do when you put your clothes on, put a gospel tract in your pocket or your purse? So you have one for something else and put others first, and all these things should be added unto you. And I like the word all because that answers every question, every concern, every need, every worry, every anxiety, every fear. All. All these things, the natural things, will be added unto you. There's a preacher in Germany 200-300 years ago that met a beggar, a poor beggar at the church door. He looked at that beggar, and his clothes were ragged and worn and his feet kicked with dirt, but he had the glow of God on his face. And the preacher just tried to greet the man warmly and kindly and said, he said, God give you a good day, my friend. And the beggar replied very quietly. He said, I thank God I've never had a bad day. The preacher was kind of surprised. Thought maybe the guy really didn't understand what he was saying, but the preacher didn't understand what he was saying. He said, may God grant you a happy life, my friend. And he said, I thank God I'm never unhappy. And he said, what do you mean? The preacher asked the beggar, what do you mean? He said, well, when it's fair weather, I thank God. When it rains, snows, or freezes, I thank God. And when I'm hungry or cold, I thank God. And whatever comes, whether good or bad, sweet or bitter, I receive it joyfully as coming from the hand of my God. My will is completely surrendered to God's will. Therefore, why should I say I am unhappy when I'm not? And the preacher looked at that beggar and he said, who are you? And the beggar said, I'm a king. And the preacher said, where's your kingdom? And he said, in my heart. I've learned to master my own spirit, my desires, and my thoughts, because he who rules over his own heart is richer and more powerful than any kingdom, than any king on earth. You know what? Why don't we let the peace of God, which passes all understanding, strengthen your hearts
and minds in Christ Jesus. That's a good prescription. Verse 34, and we're done. Take therefore no thought for the morrow shall take thought for the things of itself. Sufficient unto the day is the evil thereof. Don't borrow from tomorrow's troubles. You have enough trouble today. There is evil. Jesus wasn't saying there wasn't evil in the world. There was. But he's saying you don't have to worry about that today. You don't think about that today because today is all we're promised. I give this illustration. I'll be done this morning. There's another old story. It was written in 1816, the year that Indiana became a state. And it's about a clock and the pendulum in the clock that was discontented. And it talks about a clock that had just been made and placed on the shelf and began to start ticking. And the young clock, as he started ticking, got overwhelmed at the thought of having to tick and swing that pendulum every day. In fact, that pendulum had to swing twice for every single second, two times for every second. And evidently for a clock, he was pretty intelligent because he began to do the math. And the clock realized ticking twice every second that it had to tick 120 times every single minute, which meant 7,200 ticks every hour, which added up to 172,800 ticks every day in a year, 63 million times. How is he going to make it through the end of the year? He was just paralyzed by the sheer weight of these calculations, and so the clock face evidently talked to the pendulum and said, "What's wrong? Why have you stopped ticking?" And the pendulum was overwhelmed. He said, "When I think about the millions upon millions of times I am expected to swing back and forth over the coming years," he said, I don't have the strength. It's impossible." And the clock face smiled and said, "It's true. The total number is vast. It's incomprehensible. But just how many ticks are you required to make just right now, this 1 second, this one moment? In this one moment?" He said, "One every half second." He said, "Exactly. Is making a single tick that difficult or exhausting?" She said, "No, not at all." He said, it's easy. He said, "Then don't worry about tomorrow, next week or next year. You don't have to deliver a million ticks at once. You just have to deliver one tick at a time." The pendulum thought about it, began to tick once again. And folks, life is one tick at a time. It's not about tomorrow. It's not about what happens tonight. It's about what happens now. By the way, you're sitting here right now. Has God taken care of you? Okay. Now, somebody might be hungry, but nobody in here is starving. Everybody's in here is clothed. And I don't have to worry about that. And if I don't have to worry about that, I don't have to worry about everything else that's going on in the world either. And that word thought is the same word that Peter used in 1 Peter chapter 5, verse 7. "Casting all your care upon him, for he careth for you." Heavenly Father, we thank you for the message this morning. We just pray that a simple truth today would be a help to your people. Lord, to strengthen our hearts, that we not be distracted by the cares and the concerns of life. Lord, that we might be devoted to seeking you first. Thank you for keeping your promise each and every day. And thank you for all that you have blessed us with in abundance. And Lord, we just pray that you would find in us that which you desire from us, that we would seek your kingdom first and your righteousness, to be the very best Christians we can be, to accomplish your will, your task, your purposes in our life. We'll thank you for it in Jesus' name. Let's stand. The piano's playing. The altar's open. Maybe somewhere along the way, the Holy Spirit spoke to you and you need to respond to him. Why don't you come?

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1: Elva Sholobo of Jasonville chose to share this day of broadcasting with you in honor of her husband, Don, one day ahead of the 22nd anniversary of his 50th birthday. 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
0: Elva Sholobo of Jasonville chose to share this day of broadcasting with you in honor of her husband, Don, one day ahead of the 22nd anniversary of his 50th birthday. Thank you for lending a neighborly hand with the broadcast, Elva. Don, God bless you with a wonder-filled new year of life and a truly happy birthday.

How think ye? If a man have 100 sheep, and one of them be gone astray, doth he not leave the 99, and goeth into the mountains, and seeketh that which is gone astray? And if so be that he find it, verily I say unto you, he rejoiceth more of that sheep than of the 99 which went not astray. Even so, it is not the will of your Father which is in heaven, that one of these little ones should perish.

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0: Elva Sholobo of Jasonville chose to share this day of broadcasting with you in honor of her husband, Don, one day ahead of the 22nd anniversary of his 50th birthday. Thank you for lending a neighborly hand with the broadcast, Elva. Don, God bless you with a wonder-filled new year of life and a truly happy birthday.

0: It's adventure time. Yes, girls and boys, it's time for adventure. And here's our friend Bill Collins with another episode from the adventures of the Sugar Creek Gang.
1: Well, hi there. Here's the very first episode of a new story. It's called White Boat Rescue at Sugar Creek. It was one of the finest summer mornings I'd ever seen, I thought, as I rolled

and has to have to stay well and lay an egg a day. I guess there's nothing in the world that looks finer to a boy than an outdoor morning when there's plenty of open space for the sunshine to fall in and when the sky itself is as clear and as blue as the water in Sugar Creek looks on a clear day when you're looking down at it from the bridge. In the field east of the barn, the corn was talking in a thousand voices, making a husky, rusty, rustling sound like it says in a certain poem we had to memorize in school. I started to shove myself into my jeans to make a fast dash downstairs to see if Mom's pancakes and bacon would taste as good as they smelled, when from somewhere beyond the twin pignut trees at the north end of the garden there came a meadowlark's juicy, noted, half-wild, very musical, rippling song that seemed to say, "Summer is coming and springtime is here." Huh, only a beautiful, wonderful outdoor summer was already here. Having the time of its life making corn and beans and potatoes grow, making birds build their nests to raise their baby birds in, spreading blankets of wildflowers all over Sugar Creek territory, and even making the fish bite. Downstairs, Mom had the radio tuned to a favorite program whose theme song is "Every Day's a Wonderful Day." Before I started to make my usual race for the head of the stairs, I happened to see our big, unabridged Webster's Dictionary in the alcove by the bookcase. I decided to quickly look up a word, any word my eye happened to land on, which would be my word for the day. And that was one of our family's fun games for the summer. Each person selected a new word from the dictionary, and all of us used it over and over again at different times during the day, just to get acquainted with it. Already that summer, I'd learned important words such as leisure, which Dad said was pronounced with a long E, but Mom said she liked a short E best. It meant spare time, which a boy hardly ever has enough of. I also learned a new meaning for the word freeze, which is what a gopher or a chipmunk or a groundhog does when it's startled or scared. It rears up on its haunches to study and think and wait until it seems safe for it to drop down to the ground and go on about its business. I quickly ran my right forefinger and both eyes down a column of words under the letter F and stopped when I came to a word I thought was new. It was flotsam. I didn't even dream what an important word it was going to be before the day was over, and especially before the summer came to its exciting and dangerous climax. On the way downstairs, I was saying over to myself the dictionary's definition of flotsam, which was goods cast or swept from a vessel into the sea and found floating. Before I reached the bottom step, my imagination had me out in a boat in Sugar Creek, drifting along. And one of the gang accidentally, or on purpose, was rocking the boat. And then the boat capsized, and all of us were getting spilled out into what my mind's eye saw was a wild, stormy, sea-like creek. Our oars fell overboard, and the waves carried them away. Fishing tackle boxes, bait, canteens, straw hats, everything was turned into flotsam. That was as far as my shipwreck got right then, because I was near enough to the kitchen table to make a dive for my chair and start sawing away on a stack of pancakes. For some reason, though, I didn't sit down right away. I got to go out to the barn first to help my father finish the chores, which meant the horses and cattle got to eat their breakfast before we did. At the table, Mom's wonderful day was interrupted by Charlotte Ann upsetting her bowl of cereal in her high chair tray, making flotsam out of it in several milk-spattered directions. Some of it landed on the island shore of Mom's brown linoleum floor. Mom scolded her gently. "You won't believe it," I said to my family as I denied myself wanting to sit still and let Mom mop up the mess. "But my word for the day was flotsam." Mom, trying to keep her excitement in her mind, said, "I believe it. Every day is not only a wonderful day, but it nearly always has a lot of little upsets, and the main boat upsetters are my two wonderful children. One of them not only rocks the boat and often upsets it, but actually throws her goods overboard." Dad, maybe trying to lighten our family boat a little, put in, "Well, there are three words that usually go together, flotsam, jetsam, and leggin." Leggin, son, if you ever look it up, its meaning is goods cast adrift or sometimes sunk on purpose, but attached to a buoy to float. So if anybody finds it, anybody will know it belongs to somebody. Trying to be funny and maybe not being very, I managed to say, "Well, who would want to tie anything to a buoy?" "No, B-U-O-Y," Dad spelled, and he winked at Mom, and then he remarked to her, "Anything tied to a boy would be really sunk." A B-O-Y.

0: by some other father's boy, of course. Well, we had a few minutes to talk about a Bible verse, which we try to do once a day at our house, so we'd have an anchor to tie our minds to in case we had an upset of some kind. And then we left the table and moved out into the working part of the day, hoping it'd be as wonderful all day as it had been up to now, which it had to be for a certain B.O.Y. I say it had to be because the six sets of parents of the Sugar Creek gang were sending the whole gang on a special errand, which I'll tell you about in a while. Stopping me as I was about to go outdoors, Mom said, here's a little flotsam. She handed me a warm package of something wrapped in transparent plastic. It smelled like it had just come from the oven, which it had. Be sure to make the Fenwicks welcome. Remember your best manners, smile, and offer to do anything you see needing to be done. I will, I said, enjoying the smell of the warm, freshly baked something or other in the little basket Mom had put it in before handing it to me. And away I went, remembering my best manners even at home by shutting the screen door quietly. I was quickly on my way to the Black Widow stump to meet the gang. As soon as the whole gang was there, we'd have a hurry-up meeting to decide different things. Then we'd all take whatever our different mothers had baked and go across the bridge and down the creek to the Maple Leaf, a brand new cabin we'd helped build on a wooded knoll across the creek from the mouth of the branch. In the Maple Leaf, having moved in only yesterday, was a missionary couple. They were to be the very first missionaries to have their furlough in it. Dr. John Fenwick and his wife, Ilona, had spent a lot of years in Central America, and they had come home for a rest, to get a little change from the very hot, humid climate that far south. John Fenwick was a medical doctor, we found out, and his doctor down in Costa Rica had ordered him to come home for a rest, John having the kind of heart trouble called angina pectoris. The Maple Leaf, maybe I ought to tell you, was built on property owned by Old Man Paddler, a kind, long-whiskered old man who lived up in the hills and was always doing kind things for people, especially for missionaries whom he seemed to like almost better than he did boys. The wooded knoll had been given to the Sugar Creek Church, and all the men of the church, as well as a lot of other men in the neighborhood, and also the gang itself, had built the cabin free. That seemed to be even more fun than swimming and diving in the old swimming hole, catching sunfish and goggle eyes, and helping clean out our barn. Mom's final orders about politeness having been tossed back into the history section of my mind, I was now on my way like a barefoot boy with cheek of tan, as a poem by James Whitcomb Riley says. I sped across the yard to the walnut tree by the gate, gave the rope swing there a fling toward the east, leaped out of the way when its heavy board seat came swishing back and would have bowled me over if it had hit me. I took a quick look around the base of the tree to see if there were any new antlion larva traps, and there were three new conical pits in the powdery sand. I knew that buried at the bottom of each pit, now seven altogether, was a hairy-bodied larva, the hatched egg of a night-flying insect. Each larva would stay buried, all except its head, until an ant or other insect accidentally tumbled into its trap. And then, wham, flurry, chop-chop, slurp-slurp, and the antlion would have had its breakfast, without having to work for it or wait for its mother to cook it. Any boy who knows anything about an antlion knows that its mother is a damselfly, and that she lays her eggs on the surface of sandy or dusty soil under a rocky ledge somewhere or close to a house or barn or a tree. As soon as the worm-like babies are born, they dig the cone-shaped trap themselves and are ready for breakfast without having to dress or help their parents do the chores or wash dishes or babysit, since each antlion is its own babysitter. Also, an antlion never knows how good it feels to plop-plop across a dusty road with his bare feet, which it doesn't have anyway, nor go racing like the wind through a woods on the way to meet a gang of other antlions his age and size. I must have daydreamed several minutes too long at the walnut tree, because from the house I heard Mom yell, "Bill, hurry up and get gone. Charlotte Ann's on the warpath. She wants to go with you. So the sooner you're out of sight, the sooner you'll be out of her mind, and she'll be out of my hair." The worry in Mom's voice made me sing out across the grassy yard to her, "Every day's a wonderful day." Mom called back, "Yes, for boys it is. Now you hurry up and tell the Fenwicks we're glad they're here and to let us know whenever there's anything we can do for them. Be sure to make them feel at home." And then away I did go, plopping my bare feet in the dust all the way across the road, and I hadn't any sooner swung myself up and over the rail fence than I remembered that at that very place a few yards from the elderberry bushes, I'd had a fierce, fast fist fight with one of the orneriest boys that ever lived in the territory. That boy's name was Shorty Long. In spite of my having given him a licking, he was still the worst boy anywhere around. The only peace the gang had from him was when his family was away spending their winter vacations in a warm climate somewhere, which they did every year. I took a look at the arena where we'd had our battle, and I said, "Take that, and that, and that." I swung my one free fist around a little, and then came to myself and started on to the Black Widow stump, saying to myself as I ran, quoting my father, who had given me a talking to about keeping my temper under control, "Tempers are given to us by the Lord, son. You can use them or lose them. If you waste your good temper in an explosion, you feel sick afterward. Some people actually feel as weak as a sick cat." I had asked my Lord Eyebrowed Father that day, he having his own temper under good control at the time, how can a boy who has had his nose bashed in a battle keep from losing his temper? Dad's answer was kind of like I had thrown a hard snowball at him and he had dodged it. Here's part of what he told me. "Now you just keep your eye on your mother. 100 times a day things go wrong around the house and farm that would make her the saddest person in the world. Instead, she keeps her mind filled with thoughts of God and with Bible truth and keeps her heart's radio tuned to heaven. And, well, you just watch her and you'll see." I had been watching my wonderful gray brown-haired mother ever since, and little by little, I was learning. "But," I said to myself as I zip-zip-zip and zigzag my way along on the little brown path to the Black Widow stump, "but what do I do today if my worst enemy happens along and stirs my temper all up with something he says or does?" Shorty Long, being the only boy in the neighborhood whose parents took winter vacations in warm climates, was very proud of himself, very uppity about things they saw and did in the places they visited. I gave my shoulders a twisting shrug like I was a bucking bronco in a rodeo, and right away in my mind I was a bucking bronco, and Shorty Long was a cowboy trying to ride me and couldn't. I was a trained western pony, my mane blowing in the wind, Shorty Long lying in the dust behind me. As I leaped into a fast gallop into what was maybe going to be one of the most wonderful days the gang would ever have. Maybe. It was one of the happiest gallops through the woods I'd ever had. Nature helped me feel excited in my mind by letting me scare up a cottontail rabbit, whose white, almost no tail went bobbing along toward a brush pile near a patch of light green May apples. I called after him, "Don't worry, little Br'er Rabbit. I know you were born and bred in the bramble patch. I wouldn't hurt you for anything in the world." While I was still stopped, I eased over to a little thicket of 7-foot-tall bushes to have a look at a thrush's nest I'd stopped at yesterday to see if any of the 4 green and brown speckled eggs had hatched. And I got one of the worst scoldings that ever a boy can get. The mother thrush came storming out of those bushes, leaping from one branch to another, making short, sharp, angry bark, bark, bark, bark, in a high-pitched tone which certainly didn't sound anything like her early spring song, which is one of the sweetest bird melodies in the whole territory. I worked my way cautiously through the branches and took a quick peek into the nest, but there weren't any baby birds. There were still only the same 4 light green, thickly speckled eggs. Then I stepped back and got out of the way, because suddenly 2 rusty red birds were storming all around, screaming at me like I wasn't a part of nature at all. "All right, all right," I scolded them back. "What are you doing up there letting your eggs get cold? Get back on the nest and learn to keep your voices down when you have company." I wasn't really angry at them, though, because I was remembering what Mom once told me about the brown thrasher, which is another name for the brown thrush. She had said, "It sings best in late April and May, but when it begins to build its nest and get its family started, it's too busy looking after the house and the children to sing." I took a goodbye look at the half-hidden nest of grapevine tendrils and dead grass, twigs, and string-like roots, and I said to the eggs, "Now you hurry up and get yourselves hatched. And furthermore, from the day you're old enough to know anything, start being polite to strangers. Obey your parents, and make it easy for your mother to sing around the house." And with that advice, I swung back into the path made by barefoot boys' bare feet, listening in my mind to the words of a song we use every Sunday or so in our church school, which starts, "Look all around you, find someone in need, help somebody today." I explained to myself, that, Bill Collins, is the real reason why you feel fine inside this morning. You're on the way to do something for somebody else, not just to have fun for yourself. It was one of the happiest gallops through the woods I'd ever had. At the bottom of the slope, maybe 50 feet from the Black Widow stump, I stopped and looked through the dancing heat waves hanging over the open space to see if any of the gang was already there. None of them was. Listening for footsteps, I heard instead the busy buzzing of maybe 7,000 honeybees, which this time of year went swimming and diving and tumbling over each other among the flowers of the leaning linden tree. At the same time, my nose was caught up into a whirlwind of the sweetest natural perfume in the whole territory, the nectar-like scent of thousands of creamy yellow flowers of the tree which bees seem to like even better than they do wild crabapple blossoms. I said to myself and half to the bees, "Slaves, you don't know it, but you're working for my father. The honey you make out of that sweet nectar is being stored in my father's own beehives. But we do appreciate it very much, my little friends. Maybe that's the reason you're so happy. You're helping somebody else, even if you don't know it." Sitting on his haunches on the stump was one of my favorite animal brothers, a chestnut brown chipmunk. He was looking the world over and listening to see if there was any danger. "Good morning, Chippy Chipperichee," I cooed to him, not wanting to scare him, because the second he'd be scared, he'd all of a sudden disappear like other ground squirrels do. Sometimes, though, but only sometimes, Chippy Chipperichee would let us creep up real close. And then, maybe deciding we were for sure his friends, he'd scoot back and forth all around in front of us, working his way closer and closer, until he'd get up enough nerve to dash in and pick up a nut or a piece of bread or a cracker crumb, which we had tossed out to him. For some reason, though, Chippy was a little nervous today, and when he saw me creeping toward him, like a flash, he was gone. Getting to the Black Widow stump before any of the rest of the gang, I plopped myself down in the long, brown last year's grass to rest, not being as tired as I would have been if I'd been pushing our one-row cultivator across Theodore Collins' garden. My nose being close to the flotsam Mom had given me, I wondered if it would taste as good as it smelled. And then, for some reason, it seemed like a good idea to put it about 3 feet behind me, which I did. And right away, I was daydreaming again, and this time while I was looking toward the linden tree and the rail fence beside it. Growing there and dancing a little in the breeze were maybe 17 yellowish fawn lilies, nodding their heads to each other like fawn lilies do when they're in full bloom. I was jarred out of my daydream right then by a flock of voices. Rolling over and up to a sitting position, I leaned my back against the stump and I saw five different-sized, different-shaped boys moving toward me. There was Big Jim, our leader, the oldest and biggest one of us, and the only one with fuzz on his upper lip, and whose voice was beginning to sound like the quacking voice of a big night heron that lives in the swamp. Circus, our acrobat, who had six sisters and never got a chance to help his mother with the dishes, which is why Charlotte Ann ought to hurry up and grow up. Little Jim, carrying as he always does his handmade ash cane. Dragonfly, the most spindly-legged one of us. And last of all, Poetry, my almost best friend, the chubbiest one of us who was on a diet this summer and had been on it off and on all spring. In the right or left hand of each boy was a package of something for the Fenwicks. Almost right away, we called our business meeting to order so we could decide different things we would try to do the next few weeks to make the Fenwicks feel at home. In the middle of the meeting, Big Jim unfolded a piece of typewriter paper saying, "Here, gang, here's something we can do this morning." On the paper was a hand-drawn map of the whole Sugar Creek playground. Outlined on the page were the spring at the bottom of the incline, the swimming hole, the bridge, the island, the cave, Old Man Paddler's cabin up in the hills, the haunted house, Old Tom the Trapper's canine cemetery behind it, the best fishing places, and things like that. Our meeting over, we were soon on our way, all of us putting our flotsam in the picnic basket. Poetry had brought his in and letting him carry it, a vote we had just taken had decided it that way. Pretty soon we came to the rail fence near the bridge and went through or over or under the rails, whichever our minds told us to do. And then we started across the board floor, extra long bridge, that being one of the widest places that Sugar Creek has, with several deep fishing holes below it. The best place is on the north shore, 15 feet out from the leaning sycamore tree, about 100 yards east. Halfway across, we stopped, all of us facing west to look toward the island, especially toward the wooded knoll where the Maple Leaf Missionary Cabin was and where blue wood smoke was rising from the barbecue pit. Dragonfly beside me stammered,
1: "Hey, look, gang. There's a white boat at the dock."
0: I'd already seen it. With its prow moored to the dock post was what looked like a brand new, shining, aluminum boat.
1: And it's got a life preserver. Who needs a life preserver around here?
0: Big Jim answered, "Every boat ought to have one, even in a creek like ours. There are a lot of places too deep for wading, and besides, you could accidentally gulp water in an upset and not be able to swim. You can drown in a bathtub, you know. A boy nearly did last week in Brown County, remember?"
1: "The boat's got a name on its side," Little Jim said.
0: I tried to read the letters, but I couldn't make them out, and neither could any of us. Anyway, it was time to go on, which we kind of bashfully did. Not a one of us had seen the Fenwicks in person. We'd only seen their pictures on the bulletin board in the foyer of the Sugar Creek Church. We'd seen and heard quite a few different missionaries in our church, but had never had a chance to see how they lived in an ordinary, everyday world. For the next few weeks, we'd get to, beginning just 7 minutes from now. Pretty soon we were all on our way across the bridge and down the steep embankment on the other side, walking single file on the path that bordered the shore, and for some reason not hurrying, because, well, maybe we wouldn't be able to act natural when we got there. Back at the Black Widow, we had voted for Poetry to be the spokesman, knock at the Maple Leaf door, hand in the basket of baked things, and then after that, as Big Jim had ordered, everybody just act natural. Just be ourselves. But that wouldn't be easy, my mind told me, as I dodged the swinging back branch of a willow dragonfly who was ahead of me, hadn't bothered to hold. If I acted natural right that very second, a spindly-legged boy would get tripped by the right foot of the red-haired boy behind him. And if we both kept on acting natural, there'd be a rough-and-tumble scramble of arms and legs, plus some grunts and maybe even a few groans. Also, how can a boy act natural just because he's been ordered to or voted to? Especially when at a time like this, it would be unnatural to act natural.
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0: Elva Sholobo of Jasonville chose to share this day of broadcasting with you in honor of her husband, Don, one day ahead of the 22nd anniversary of his 50th birthday. Thank you for lending a neighborly hand with the broadcast, Elva. 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
2: The following program may be intense for our younger listeners. Parental discretion is advised. And now, The Haunted Room.

Hello there. I'm John Rhys Davies with Lamplighter Theatre. I'd like to invite you to a place of history, mystery, and new beginnings. But first, there's someone you need to meet. His name? Finian Jones. You might say he's a collector. A collector of words, wisdom, and wonders. Join me, won't you? Oh, and be prepared for an unexpected journey. One you are about to experience.

0: we work out.
1: Okay, here's the deal. There's something not many people know about us.
2: For a lot of reasons.
1: All right, here goes. Our dad is famous. Like, if I said his name right now, you would say, wow, really?
0: Wow, really?
1: Not yet.
0: Oh.
1: Because we aren't going to tell you his name. Out of respect.
2: And a lot of other reasons.
0: Well, why don't we start at the beginning, shall we?
1: Dad is... We'll just say an important person in Washington. He's on TV just about every week and on his cell phone just about every minute. We can't even talk in the car with him. He's always on his cell.
2: Even when we're on vacation, he's on his phone the whole time.
1: And Derek won't tell this part, but I will. When they had all the fathers stand up at the basketball tournament in November, Dad was the only father that wasn't there. It's just real clear he loves his job more than his wife or kids. Mom couldn't take it anymore, so they separated. That's something else nobody knows either. It would make him look bad.
2: Don't get us wrong. He's actually a great dad. We love him. He told us God convicted him about putting his job above his family, and he was gonna try and make things right with us.
0: Ah.
2: So he promised us all a family vacation. Our first one in 10 years. He was going to take us on a cruise.
1: But then, of all people, the president of Nigeria invited him to some sort of special hoop-de-doo banquet. So he cancels our vacation. Just like that.
0: Well, these things happen.
1: These things happen over and over again. All the time we've grown up. We put up with it when we were kids, but we're done. We've already moved in with Mom and decided to cut off all communication with him. He turned his back on us. We're just returning the favor.
2: We're hoping to get his attention.
0: I see.
1: We want him to understand that a promise to his family is just as important as a promise to the president.
0: You are absolutely right.
1: Thank you.
0: And absolutely wrong.
1: What?
0: I'm going to flip your story around to help you try to see it from a different perspective. And I'm going to tell you something that not many people know. You see, I did a lot of traveling. Still do. But I left my family behind, in more ways than one. My wife, her name was April. Oh, she was beautiful, intelligent and wise. And we had two kids, an adorable, imaginative girl, and a carefree, fun-loving boy. I won't go into details, but I'll just say this. It was because of my neglect that I lost them. I lost them all.
2: I'm sorry.
0: Thank you. My kids blamed me, and rightfully so. And one day, they simply walked out of my life. I've never heard from them again.
1: Wow. How does someone walk out of your life?
0: When hope is lost, and love can't be found. May I encourage you, Derek and Ashley, to seek God's grace before you come to any final decision.
3: Yo, Vinny.
0: Yo, Bruce.
3: Hey, the package is here. You want me to take it around the back?
0: Ah, excellent idea.
3: You got it.
0: And speaking of excellent ideas, how would you like to take a peek at my next secret project?
1: Wow, sure.
2: Okay.
0: This way, if you please. But first, Ashley, a clue for you.
1: A clue for what?
0: A clue for you, your mind to brew. It's something true for you to do. But only few will find the view that helps them through the challenge to provoke the new, embrace what's due, and now there's two, a cow says moo. There's only one thing left, it's true, and that is now, and I say... Moo!
2: Wait, a cow says moo?
0: It certainly does. And now the clue.
1: Face dead baggage. What does that mean?
0: Well, let's find out, shall we? Please note the sign above before entering.
1: Grace helps you see past who's really right, to see what's really wrong.
0: Ah, yes. And now, after you.
1: Oh, thank you.
0: Well, this way, please, on your left to the pipe organ.
2: Okay. Whoa. That organ is beautiful.
0: Notice anything new?
1: No.
0: Try the clue.
1: The clue to what?
0: Oh, can we please not do that whole poem routine again? I'm still recovering from the first time.
2: Face dead baggage.
0: When you confront the reality of what's holding you back, that is when you can truly move forward. Now, Ashley, you're a musician, and this is your instrument, and this, my dear,

0: is my music. These are musical notes. Oh, what a cool clue.
1: Well, actually, I borrowed this idea from some wonderfully creative friends of mine.
0: F-A-C-E-D-E-A-D-B-A-G-G-A-G-E.
2: The organ. It's moving.
0: Oh, there's a room behind it.
1: Yes, and this is my secret project.
2: It looks like a recording studio.
1: Ah, recording studio indeed, Derek, and much, much more. This is where dreams become a vision for the future. A revision of your story.
0: Mr. Finian, the floor is moving.
2: It's like we're sinking or...
1: More or less, but mostly more. And now please, open up the door.
2: Wait, that door wasn't here before.
1: Exactly, more or less, mostly less.
0: Look at all these books. They're beautiful. I've never seen so many, and they... Oh, look up, Derek. They seem like they never end.
1: Now, Derek and Ashley, here's your next clue, and I've chosen this especially for you.
2: A book?
1: Well, if you mean pages of text that are sewn together, bound, then glued inside a cover, then stamped with a design, yes, a book. The Haunted Room. Interesting timing on that thunder,
2: What's it about?
1: Well, first you need to know the Haunted Room is very close to where we are now. A secret chamber of darkness where only the light of Christ can penetrate. And so, I must ask you, do you dare encounter the Haunted Room? The Haunted Room? Ah, there we are.
0: Sure, let's go.
1: Yes, this way.
2: I'm not really sure about all this.
0: Come on, Derek.
1: First, I must warn you. Once you experience the Haunted Room, you may never look at life the same again. And here we are.
2: Okay. I'll admit it. I'm kind of scared.
1: Well, you should be.
2: Huh?
1: Once you discover what the Haunted Room really is... What the Haunted Room really is... There it is. I need to get that face. Well, then, here's your book. Here's the room. And now, enjoy the unexpected journey.
0: Okay. Here we go. The Haunted Room.

0: rubbish, Emmy.
1: I think a girl almost 20 would not let her little brother be the brave one.
2: Oh, you know I don't like storms. And I certainly don't like your driving the truck so fast.
1: But it's fun, isn't it? And the faster we go, the sooner we'll reach Mist Hall and get out of this rain. Yeah!
2: You could have at least brought an umbrella.
1: I thought we'd beat the storm. And Bruce.
2: Oh, and that's another thing. Poor Bruce. That was very irresponsible of you.
1: I wish I could have seen his face when I took off. Look, an intersecting road up ahead. I'm sure it leads right to Mist Hall.
2: Oh, Vibert, you're going too fast.
1: Nonsense, Emmy. You're just...
2: Vibert!
1: Let go of my arm. With the ditch.
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1: Emmy! Emmy, where are you?
2: Over here.
1: Are you all right?
2: I think so. But I'm stuck under the carriage.
1: Hold on. I'm coming.
2: Oh, Vibert! I'm scared.
1: There you are. Can you pull yourself free?
2: No.
1: Look, I'll just lift. It won't even budge.
2: You shouldn't have been going so fast.
1: You shouldn't have grabbed my arm.
2: Oh, I was frightened. Vibert, you weren't thinking of me, only yourself.
1: You're always frightened.
2: Oh, it's more a case of being reasonable.
1: Oh, so you were being reasonable when Captain Arrow said...
5: So, people say this place you're moving into is actually haunted.
2: Haunted? Mist Hall is haunted. Why didn't anyone tell me?
6: Calm down, Emmy. It's just a silly old wives' tale.
2: Well... those old tales are often true.
5: John, where should I put this crate of books?
7: Beside the door. Set yours down and I'll put mine on top of it.
6: Father, I believe this candle holder should go in your box.
7: Oh, put it in, Bruce. Just there on the top.
2: Uncle Arrows, you probably never imagined when you came to visit that you'd end up helping us move.
5: I don't mind at all.
1: But you just returned from a year at sea, Captain. This must be the last thing you want to do. I'd be out having a jolly time, I would.
5: I'm sure you would, Vibert. I can think of nothing better, however, than helping my niece and nephews to pull up anchor.
2: Well, I'd rather be out at sea than live in a haunted mansion.
1: Emmy, it's only one room that's supposed to be haunted.
2: That's not very comforting.
5: So, I understand you'll have a number of tenants on the estate?
6: 436.
5: 436? Are you trying to start your own country?
6: Most of them are desperately poor, living in small cottages and even huts.
7: Well, I hope not too poor to pay rent. My aunt's inheritance to me would be unsustainable if none paid.
1: I still don't understand why we're moving out to the country when your work is here in London.
7: Because it has fallen to me to care for these people. Just as parents care for and protect their children, a landlord cares for and protects his tenants.
6: Who pay rent?
7: Yes, Bruce, when they can. And though the finances may be tight by moving to Mist Hall, we can do much of the work the estate needs ourselves.
5: I think it's a capital idea.
7: Bruce may be only 21, but he already has quite the mind of a businessman.
6: Thank you, Father. I figure I can handle the books and the planning. Emmy can visit the tenants and assess their needs.
2: Me?
6: There will be nothing to it, Emmy. I'll explain when we get there. Vibert, Father and I can do the physical repairs, and we can employ a few handymen from the estate to help us.
1: Hold on now, Bruce. We will finally be in the country. There will be woods to explore and game to hunt and...
6: Vibert, you are young and able-bodied. You will be expected to...
1: To enjoy my youth.
6: I cannot believe you can be so childish.
1: At least I know how to enjoy my life. Not like you with your...
6: My what?
7: Vibert, Bruce. What scripture did we read just today at morning prayers? That ye love one another.
6: I'm sorry, Father. Sorry, Vibert.
5: Remember, Bruce, the Lord looks on the heart.
6: I know that. 1 Samuel 16, verse 7.
7: And, Vibert, there will be plenty of time to enjoy your youth and help with repairs.
1: Repairs is not my idea of enjoying anything. How did the estate fall into such disrepair in the first place?
7: Well, it's a sad story, really. My Aunt Myers had the hardship of losing her husband a short time after their marriage. He was bitten by a mad dog. And a few weeks after bringing his bride home, he died of rabies.
2: How dreadful.
7: Very dreadful. The shock disturbed the reason out of the poor woman. She fell into a state of morbid melancholy, making an idol of her grief. From the day of her husband's death 50 years ago, my poor aunt never once left the house.
1: For 50 years?
7: Until her own death. What's more, in her sorrow, she vowed that the room in which her husband died should never be disturbed. She had the shutters closed, the door not only locked, but actually bricked up.
5: Well, the sooner it is open to heaven's light and air, the better.
6: Well, that's not going to happen. The old lady's will demands that the room remains as it is now, bricked up and unused.
5: I suppose this secret chamber is the source of the stories about the house being haunted.
7: I'm certain it is. But we are about to prove these superstitions false when we start living in the house.
2: I certainly don't want to live in a haunted house.
7: I assure you, Emmy, Mist Hall is not haunted. Nor is there any such thing. Now, if you don't mind, let's get these crates into the front hall.
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0: Oh, hello, Uncle.
1: Emmy. Gentlemen, I thought I heard the sweet voice of a nightingale.
0: Oh, thank you, sir.
2: And she makes good sandwiches.
3: Nothing like good hard work to stoke an appetite.
0: May I make you one, Uncle?
1: Oh, that would be nice, my dear. Thank you.
0: Where's Papa? Perhaps he would like one as well.
1: Your father is packing upstairs. If you make an extra one, I'm sure he'd enjoy it later.
0: Of course.
1: Emmy, are you still afraid of your new home?
0: I wouldn't call it fear. I simply am not one for change.
1: Well, though I do not believe in haunted houses, I do believe there are haunted rooms to be feared.
0: Really?
4: Uncle?
1: Deep inside each one of us, there is a secret chamber. It is where prejudice shuts out the light and self-deception bricks up the door. It is a room never disclosed, where sin lurks and grows.
0: You mean in our hearts?
1: Yes. A secret chamber within. A place where sin dwells undetected, but dangerous and destructive.
3: But every Christian must know, for we are bound to practice the duty of self-examination.
1: And you think it's so easy to acquire self-knowledge?
3: Well, not any more difficult than any other knowledge would be.
1: If it were so easy to know, it would not be the hidden sin I'm talking about.
5: Well then, if it is so hidden, it must be small and of no concern.
1: It is the smallest of sins, Vibert, that grow undetected and eventually destroy us. If accused of possessing it, we're stung and nettled.
5: Nettled?
1: Irritated, offended.
3: Well, I know my heart. I know where I am weak.
0: Here is your sandwich, Uncle.
1: Thank you, my dear. Delicious. Let's do this. Each of you write down what you think may be the sin that lurks deep within.
3: And
1: I will write down what I believe it to be. We'll see if the two will match.
5: That sounds fun. But let's just say it out loud. I don't care if my brother and sister know mine.
3: We already do.
1: Agreed, Vibert. But before you speak, I will write my thoughts so you know they weren't influenced by your own.
0: There's writing material on the counter behind you, Uncle.
1: Give me a moment.
0: Vibert! That sandwich was for Papa.
5: Who's hungry?
1: Oh. All set.
5: I'll go first. What best describes me? I am like a bicycle. A bicycle is quick and light. Yes, I skim the world like a bicycle. And levity is my worst fault, if it is a fault at all.
3: Levity. That's your sin?
5: Levity. Yes, levity. Captain, what's your assessment?
0: No, wait. Let's all tell him what we think, then Uncle Arrows can enlighten us together.
1: Then go ahead, Emmy.
0: Me? No. You go next, Bruce.
1: Emmy, if you don't want to
0: I do. Really. I'm sure that I would not be offended by anything you would say, and it might do me good to know what you think.
5: Well, then fess up, Emmy.
0: Oh, this is difficult. And not at all fun, as Vibert thinks.
3: I'll go. Well, I admit to a certain level of impatience with Vibert.
5: You don't say.
3: But who wouldn't? He's a spoiled child, and because of his charm, people let him get away with all sorts of mischievous behaviour.
5: Now, wait a minute. You can't... Did you just say charm?
1: Now, Bruce, let's not use our experiment and self-discovery to harm one another.
3: I am, I fear, harsh in my judgment, too quick to perceive the faults in others. However, that quality can have an advantage. I'm not easily fooled or deceived. If lack of charity is my besetting sin, I'd take it and turn it to good.
1: Thank you, Bruce. Emmy?
0: Well, I suppose I care too much what others think of me. I've been told I'm pretty, and I like hearing it. I cannot pass a mirror without looking into it and fussing with my hair. Oh, it's an awful thing to admit, but there it is. My sin is vanity. Is that what you see in me, Uncle? Oh, I don't think I can bear to know.
5: Are you tearing up your comments?
1: No, just separating them from one another. I will give each of you your own. You may decide to share it or not.
0: Oh, almost the gentleman.
4: Captain, could you come and give me a hand, please?
1: I'll be right there. Here you go. Emmy, Vibert, Bruce. Do what you will with them. I must go help your father.
3: Very well, then.
5: What's that face for, Bruce? Let me see yours.
3: Vibert, give that back.
5: Let's see what he says. Be on your guard against the pride that repels advice, resents and refuses to own a fault. Uncle knows you.
3: Vibert, that wasn't yours to share.
0: Oh, Bruce. Oh, please come back.
5: Stung and nettled. The captain has, sure enough, laid his finger on the sensitive spot.
0: Vibert, that was... not kind.
5: The captain told us nothing new. Bruce's pride is as plain as the nose on his face, and like his nose, it is too close for him to see it.
0: Bruce is a noble, unselfish, generous fellow.
5: He is too proud to bear criticism. But I don't care. See? Here. I gladly share Captain Arrow's opinion. Here it is. Beware of selfishness. Short, but not so sweet. And rather unjust. I am fun-loving, but selfish. No, it's untrue.
0: I think someone is stung and nettled.
5: Not me. Look, I am a bicycle, riding merrily away. But first, Emmy, what does Uncle say about you?
0: Conquer mistrust.
5: Mistrust of what or whom?
0: I wonder.
5: Oh, well. Good night, Emmy.
0: Good night, Vibert. Mistrust. Oh, dear. Whatever could that mean?
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7: That's the chamber. The haunted room.
0: No! Where?
7: On the other side of that wall. They bricked it up ages ago. It's where the missus's husband died, right there. She told me about it as a warning.
0: Dear Heavenly Father, why can't my faith in you drive away my fear? Bruce! Bruce!
1: I'm your host, John Rhys-Davies. 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
0: Elva Sholobo of Jasonville chose to share this day of broadcasting with you in honor of her husband, Don, one day ahead of the 22nd anniversary of his 50th birthday. 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
2: But what good will it do?
3: He can heal me.
2: There is no cure for the disease you have, and you know it.
3: I have faith that Jesus can heal me.
2: Faith, faith, faith. You always go back to that as an excuse. You've spent a lot of time and money on physicians and remedies. With what result? You've been pronounced incurable.
3: But Jesus can cure all diseases, even mine. If I could just get near enough to him.
2: But you can't. You're suffering too much, and you're too weak to go to him. Certainly he isn't coming here.
3: I am going to him. He will heal me.
2: How are you so sure he will?
3: Through faith.
2: Oh, there you go again. Faith, faith. Well, physicians can't cure you. What makes you think Jesus can? Except by faith, as you put it.
3: Jesus has all the power of heaven at his command. And he will heal me if I can but get to him and tell him of my great need. He will not refuse my cry for help.
2: Well, you beat all I ever heard of. I know you'll be disappointed, but I warned you. And this faith you talk about, what is it anyway? Knowledge?
3: No. No, I have no knowledge of Jesus. I cannot prove by knowledge that he can or will heal me. I have only faith.
2: You have belief.
3: No, faith.

0: Find Jesus and tell him of my great need, and he will cure me.
1: May I get through, please?
0: I am ill. May I please get through and kneel to Jesus? No use. All that crowd is too much for me. I cannot push through them.
2: I say unto thee, where your treasure is, there also shall... Blessed are the poor in spirit, for theirs is the kingdom of heaven. Blessed are they that shall mourn, for they shall become...
0: May I get through?
3: Away, woman.
2: Blessed are
0: the meek. I am ill. I want to be near Jesus, and I...
1: Quiet. Jesus,
2: blessed are they which do hunger and thirst after righteousness.
0: People don't care about me, but Jesus will.
2: Blessed are the merciful,
0: when I can get near him, then he will know and understand. He will have compassion and heal me.
4: Getting into a boat.
3: Probably going to the other side of the sea. Let's follow him.
5: Follow him across water?
3: Oh, people are getting into other boats to follow. Let's get into.
0: Lord God of Abraham and Isaac, let not this storm and angry sea bring harm to Jesus, the Messiah, who crosses to the other side. May the people over there open their hearts to faith, to the healing of their minds and bodies, and to the mending of their lives. As for me, O God, my faith still lingers stronger than ever. Let Jesus fulfill his mission upon yonder shores. When he finishes and returns, I shall be waiting.
6: Are you here?
0: Greetings.
6: I see you. Well, you're still affected. Where's the cure you talked about and had faith in?
0: I have been unable to get near unto Jesus.
6: Well, it won't do any good when you do, if you do. Perhaps you've lost your faith, or else you would be where Jesus is, trying to get near him.
0: He attended a feast at the home of Matthew the publican. I am on the way there. I shall await Jesus outside the home of Matthew. Farewell.
1: Jesus must still be inside. The crowd mills about awaiting him.
7: Stop! You cannot enter! Matthew giveth a feast to Jesus and his disciples.
8: But my daughter is ill, about to die. I must see Jesus, and he will accompany me and heal my daughter.
7: No!
8: I am Jairus, a leader of Israel. Stand aside. I go inside to beg Jesus for help.
0: Jesus is going with that man to his home. Perhaps he will come to me. No. No, I must seek him. Make known to him my need.
9: Let me through! I am a messenger from the home of Jairus. Let him through.
10: Jairus, my friend, my daughter is dead.
11: Oh, no. No. Oh, my daughter, no.
2: Fear not. Have faith only, and thy daughter shall be made whole.
0: Jesus, he pushes through the crowd this way in my direction, perhaps now. Oh, if only I might touch him.
12: Step aside, master.
13: Make way, let
12: him
13: through.
2: Who touched me?
14: Master, the multitude about thee is great and press against thee from all sides. Yet thou askest, who touched me?
2: Someone hath touched me purposely, for I perceive that strength and power is gone out from me. Who touched me?
15: Here she is. Let her through.
0: Oh, Lord, I touched the hem of thy garment and was healed. For 12 years I have suffered pain and was feeble. For many days I have followed thee, trying to get close enough to make known my great

0: need of thy help. I touched thee, Lord, and was made well.
1: Daughter, be of good comfort. Thy faith hath made thee whole. Go in peace.
2: Jesus continued to the home of Jairus.
3: Why make ye all this ado and weep? The damsel is not dead, but sleepeth. Leave this house, all of you, excepting the father and mother of the child. And you, James, John, Peter, lead me to the child.
4: Yes, Master. Here lies our daughter, Master.
1: Damsel, I say unto thee, arise.
4: Our daughter!
5: What's wrong, Mother? Father? What is his name?
4: Oh, my daughter is alive!

0: Barnabas, king of Galilee, and Perea enters. Arise, the king is seated.
1: Scribe!
2: Yes, your majesty.
1: Was that man, what's his name, the man from the wilderness?
2: Oh, does his majesty mean John the Baptist?
1: Yes, yes, wasn't he beheaded?
3: Oh, yes, your majesty. His majesty himself saw the head on a tray.
1: Terrible sight, terrible sight. No. You sure it was him?
3: Oh, I'm sure, your majesty. And I personally witnessed John's followers bury his mutilated body soon after he was beheaded.
1: Mutilated?
3: Beheaded.
1: Yes, yes, of course. Beheaded and buried. Then why is he alive?
3: John the Baptist alive?
1: He is, you know.
3: But your majesty, he was beheaded.
1: Don't be stupid. He is alive. He incites the people against me. Plans my death. Leave at once.
4: Long live the king.
1: General!
5: Yes, your majesty.
1: Have you heard anything about the revolution this John the Baptist is planning against me and the Roman Empire?
5: John the Baptist, your majesty? He was beheaded.
1: And then someone put his head back on and brought him to life, because he is alive. And he plans to have me unseated as king.
5: Of course, your majesty.
1: By miracles and soft talk, he has caused discontent in the spirit of insurrection against me and Rome.
5: You mean Jesus?
1: Yes, yes, yes, that's what he calls himself now. But he is John the Baptist. Even his disciples go about the country performing miracles and inciting the people to rebellion. Scribe!
0: Yes, your majesty.
1: Send a messenger to John... To Jesus. Command him to come here. I wish to see him.
0: No,
1: he won't come. He'd be afraid to. General!
5: Yes, your majesty.
1: Send spies throughout all Galilee. Ah, yes, find Jesus. Listen to his every word and watch his every action night and day. I want to know everything about him. His disciples, too.
5: Immediately, your majesty.
6: Are the light of the world, the salt of the earth. So rejoice and be exceedingly glad, for great is your reward in heaven. Amen.
7: He didn't say anything about the king or the Romans. You sure he is one of the disciples of Jesus?
8: Yes, his name's Matthew. He was a publican. But he quit when Jesus called him to become a disciple. Now Jesus has sent out 12 of his disciples to preach and perform miracles in his name.
7: But this one didn't say a word about King Herod or overthrowing the Romans.
5: Long live the king.
1: General. Any report yet on the activities of John the Baptist?
5: Jesus, your majesty.
1: All right, Jesus.
5: Yes, your majesty, Herod Antipas, great king.
1: Don't come to the point now. At once, do you hear?
5: Jesus has aroused the people everywhere, not only in Galilee, but other provinces as well. He goes about healing, performing miracles, teaching that the poor shall be rich, the humble shall have greatness, the weak power.
1: The people naturally fall for that kind of thing. But how has he done it so quickly and in such widely separated places?
5: He has help, your majesty.
1: Oh, I see.
5: He took 12 of his most trusted disciples up into a mountain, to a secluded place, and instructed them exactly what to do and how to do it. Our spies couldn't get close enough, so we know not what he said to the 12, but from the evidence, from the fact that they perform miracles and talk like Jesus does, he must have instructed them to emulate him in manner and speech.
1: But how does he? How do they perform miracles? By illusion?
5: No, your majesty, it is no illusion.
1: What then?
5: Well, that's about all, your majesty.
1: Did any of them allude to John the Baptist or look like him?
5: No, your majesty, not directly.
1: Indirectly.
5: Well, he's gaining the confidence of the people. Already they flock after him and his disciples like sheep to the slaughter.
1: To the slaughter? Oh, yes. To me and the Roman overlords. Oh, no.
5: Any further instructions, your majesty?
1: Yes, yes. Find out how he gains the confidence of such great masses of people. I shall do likewise and have a great following.
5: I think I already know that, your majesty.
1: Well,
5: Well, he brings sight to the blind. The first face they see is his. The deaf hear, the first voice they hear is his. He heals the leper. Jesus is the first one to touch them. The lame and paralyzed walk because of him. He even brings people to life who are dead. And the first one they see or hear is Jesus. No wonder everyone loves him and follows him.
9: If I have to ally myself with Satan to have such power, I just won't do it. Continue with your spying, General. Go on.
5: Majesty, I've just learned that the disciples of John the Baptist have joined Jesus as his disciples.
9: Ooh, he is John the Baptist, brought to life. Do something, General, do something, stop him.
5: If his Majesty would just calm down.
9: Have you thought of joining forces with the Pharisees and the leaders of Israel? They hate Jesus too, you know.
5: We have, your Majesty.
9: You have what?
5: Joined hands with the Pharisees. They hate Jesus too and have spies out, many of them.
9: They do?
5: Their spies are trying to catch Jesus in some act or word against the laws of their church. Acts according to their laws worthy of death.
9: Well, you find something he or his disciples do against the Roman law worthy of death.
5: Very well, your Majesty.
9: Concentrate on the disciples who are out working alone. They're inexperienced, may make a mistake quicker than their master.
5: I fail to tell his Majesty that the disciples are back with Jesus. Probably to report what they did and to learn from their master better how to do it.
10: Smart man, going to take clever manipulation to catch him.
9: You still here? Get out of here! Double your efforts! Go!
11: And as Jesus was praying in a certain place, when he had ceased, one of his disciples said unto him, Lord, teach us to pray.
12: When thou prayest, thou shalt not be as the hypocrites, for they love to pray standing in the corners of the streets, that they may be seen of men. Verily I say unto you, they have their reward.
13: O God, Creator and Giver of life, God of mercy and power, I, a faithful Pharisee, pray unto thee for continued help in guiding these thy people. Give me power and might and mind to interpret Scripture, that in me may be reflected thy glory. May I have the wisdom to end the heresy and hypocrisy that exists everywhere. May I put an end to the man and his disciples who go forth teaching heresy. With thy approval, O God, I shall then bow down before thee in triumph and glory. Amen.
7: Rather an egotistical prayer, wouldn't you say?
14: No more so than any of the Pharisees. Typical, I think. And he prayed for what we seek, the end of Jesus and his ambitions.
12: When ye pray, pray not as the heathen do, for they think that they shall be heard for their much speaking.
15: So, O God, hear my prayer, for I pray earnestly. Hear me, for I pray sincerely. Hear me, for I am thy child. Hear me, O God, for I am worthy of thy blessing. Many things I do for thee, so hear me, O God. Hear me and answer, for I knowest thou dost hear and will answer, because of my great works of mercy and piety, because of me, O God, because I have done mighty things in thy name. The people greatly love and reverence thee, so hear me. Give unto me great wealth, that I may better serve the poor. Give me wisdom, that I may better serve thy congregation. Give unto me, thy messenger, all the blessings of heaven, so that I may...
12: Therefore, after this manner, pray ye. Our Father, which art in heaven, hallowed be thy name. Thy kingdom come, thy will be done in earth as it is in heaven. Give us this day our daily bread, and forgive us our debts as we forgive our debtors. And lead us not into temptation, but deliver us from evil. For thine is the kingdom, and the power, and the glory, forever. Amen.
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0: Elva Sholobo of Jasonville chose to share this day of broadcasting with you in honor of her husband, Don, one day ahead of the 22nd anniversary of his 50th birthday. Thank you for lending a neighborly hand with the broadcast, Elva. Don, God bless you with a wonder-filled new year of life and a truly happy birthday.

once again, we say welcome aboard. It's good to be with you at this time. Brother Munn speaking at program here called The Mariner's Call. He said, what is that? Oh, we have almost a 15-minute period of time here with you. So, as we say so many times, from the banks of the old Bonsecour River, the southernmost part of the state of Alabama, all from the offices and studios of Fishermen Ministries International, the mission arm of the Fisherman Baptist Church. Brother Munn, say, it's good to be with you. Thank you for just being there this day, this evening, this morning, whenever you listen to our program. The stations that air our program air it at numerous times. I'm just so thankful that you were there. The book of Colossians chapter 1. I want to read verse 13 and 14. And at this particular time, I want to talk about God's great forgiveness. Okay? God's great, not mine and yours. God's great forgiveness. In fact, when we see how great His forgiveness is, we'll see that we can't forgive at all. Our forgiveness is so shallow, but God's forgiveness, we're going to see it's full, it's free, and it's for all, it's forever. Some great things about God's forgiveness that I hope will keep you excited as you serve the Lord. And then if you've not received God's forgiveness, all with outstretched arms, He's there, my friend, for you to offer forgiveness. But my friend, it's only through Jesus Christ. And as the text, Colossians

14. If you have some Bibles in your house, why don't you just check that out? Colossians 1:14. Some of the Bibles leave out through his blood. Oh, then the verse has lost its power. All right, the old King James I have in front of me, in whom we have redemption through his blood. And then what does that equal? The forgiveness of sins. Hallelujah. What? My sins are forgiven. You ask me why I'm happy, so I'll just tell you why. Because my sins are gone. We think about the word forgive. Forgiveness. The word forgave, forgive, forgiven, forgiveness, forgiveth, forgiving. Used over and over in the Bible. In fact, over 100 times. It's a great word. Even the forgiveness. Forgiveness of sins. A great word. And let me say, first of all, the word originates with God. Well, why do you say that? Because only God can forgive sins. You know, I statement by David in Psalm chapter 130 in verse 3. David just says, O Lord, if thou shouldst mark iniquity, who shall stand? Well, what are you saying, David? Is there anyone that can stand and say, I have not sinned? I have not sinned in the past. I am not sinning now. I shall not sin in the future. Is there anybody that can stand and say, no iniquity within me? Who shall stand? Nobody. But it says, as far as God is concerned, but there is forgiveness with thee. In Luke chapter 5, the Savior's here on this earth. And verse 20, there's a man that's sick of the palsy. He looks at this man and he says, man, thy sins are forgiven thee. Wow. What? All right, we have Jesus Christ. You're saying to this man, he says, thy sins be forgiven thee. You're forgiving this man his sins? Why? And the Pharisees, we think about the religious fundamentalists of Christ's day there, Luke chapter 5, verse 21. They said, who can forgive sin but God alone? You can't do that. You can't tell this man his sins are forgiven because only God can do that. Then if Jesus did it, who was Jesus Christ? That would satisfy, we think about some of the false teachings that have to do with the humanity of Jesus Christ. Jesus Christ was very deity. He was, as the scriptures declare, God manifest in the flesh, God visiting this planet. And he says, thy sins be forgiven thee. All forgiveness. The hand. Well, Colossians chapter 1, through his blood, redemption, even the forgiveness of sins. I'm glad to be forgiven. Forgiveness, what is that? It means to pardon. To pardon an offense or a debt. To treat an offender as not guilty, to be merciful, to be compassionate, you know. I've had people say something like this, I don't get mad, I just get even. The opposite is forgiveness. To treat like the person had never done wrong. I'll be honest with you, only God can do that. And let me show you how great this forgiveness is. The book of Colossians chapter 2 and verse 3, we see this forgiveness is so great. Well, it can be described by the word F-U-L-L, full forgiveness. How full is it? It says in Colossians chapter 2, verse 13, and you, being dead in your sins and uncircumcision of your flesh, hath he quickened together with him, having forgiven you all trespasses. My friend, we think about those sins. Forgiven what? All. All? We think about the word full. It means not in part. All right. See, when the Lord saved me, he didn't say, now, Wayne Munn, your sins are forgiven from the time that I held you accountable as a young person up until right now. Somebody, all those sins are forgiven. Now it's up to you. Ooh, no, no. Now you must live perfect. You cannot sin anymore. There is no way you can be involved with that. As far as your sins in the past is forgiven, but not now. Oh, I'm in trouble. I'm in trouble. You said, well, is there any help? Yes, because as far as sins forgiven you all trespasses, past, present, future, not in part, complete, strong, abundant, abiding. This payment for forgiveness was the blood, and the payment, as far as the blood is concerned, was a full payment. Payment, we think about a complete payment. As far as this payment is concerned, Jesus took all the pain. He took all the punishment, my friend, for me. And as far as this payment for sin, this shed blood is a full payment. Not only is the same.

0: Savior's forgiveness full to the extent that he had forgiven all, past, present, and future. But it's free. My friend, it's free. Some of you are listening right now. If I were to ask the question, are you forgiven? You say, I'm trying. I said, are you forgiven? Well, I hope so. No, no. Are you forgiven? I'm working at it. No, no, no. Are you forgiven? You're not listening to me. Are you forgiven? It's there. It's free. Romans chapter 3 and verse 24 says, being now justified freely by his grace. It talks about the word propitiation there. But being justified freely. You know, all the religions of the world outside Bible-believing Christianity, they teach that you have to work for this forgiveness. Are you listening to me? This forgiveness is not obtained through your works. This forgiveness comes through Jesus Christ, in whom we have redemption through his blood, even the forgiveness of sin. The forgiveness of sin comes from the power of the blood, and it is Christ that has died for us. His payment was a finished payment. As far as the work of Christ, it's done. It's over. We're not to do. Salvation is not a do salvation. It's a done salvation. The work is done. It's free. But once again, religion tells you you have to work hard. I'm trying. I'm working as hard as I can. I want to be. I'm trusting. You know, I'm trying to be good. You know, I'm trying to help people. You know, all types of humanitarian things people are all involved in without understanding this, the forgiveness that comes from Jesus Christ. My friend, it's there. It's free. It's full. 1 Timothy chapter 2, verse 4, 5, and 6 speaks of how this forgiveness is for all. There are some that teach God's forgiveness through Christ is just for a certain amount of people. Now, I'll be honest with you, just a certain amount of people is going to receive it. But my friend, it's for all. Well, it's 1 Timothy chapter 2, verse 4, who would have all men to be saved. You know, he's not willing that any should perish. Remember Simon Peter's statement there. Verse 6, 1 Timothy chapter 2, verse 6, it says he gave himself a ransom for all, not some. Not for just elect. He gave himself a ransom for all. That shows you the power that there is in the blood. The blood of Christ, so powerful, it's able to give complete redemption to every man, woman, boy, or girl that ever will live. Will they receive that? No. Will all people be saved? No. Could people be saved? Yes. Could all people be saved? Yes. Will all? No. God's great forgiveness through his Son, the Lord Jesus Christ, is full. It's free. It's for all. And then the book of Hebrews, Hebrews chapter 9 and verse 12, this is the best part. Are you listening? God's great forgiveness through his Son, the Lord Jesus Christ. It says in Hebrews 9, 12, it talks about Christ. He's entered into the holy place, having obtained eternal redemption for us. What kind of redemption? Eternal redemption. You're not listening. What kind of redemption? Eternal redemption. All that the Lord offers, my friend, last forever. You know, now, if you were to try to save yourself, you do a bunch of things, you know, whether you, when you walk an aisle, you do what your church tells you what to do, get involved, sacraments, all the things, humanitarian efforts, you know, those are things that that you do, and it'll give you some peace maybe for just a little while. But my friend, God's forgiveness is a forever forgiveness. Forgiveness forever. Eternal redemption. The work of Christ, my friend, was an eternal work. And if I have taken and with my heart believe that, and if I've trusted what Jesus Christ has did there on Calvary, as far as this salvation, this forgiveness for me is forever. I can go to bed at night. I'm forgiven. Past, present, future. The slate, my friend, is clean. I will cast in the depths of the sea all thy sin, whatever they be. Though they mount up to heaven, though they sink down to hell, they shall sink in the depths, and above them shall swell all the waves of God's mercy, so mighty and free. My sins have been cast into the depths of the sea, and it'll last forever, because God's Son will live forever. Forever? Forgiven. I'm glad to be forgiven. Not far from New York in a cemetery lone. Close guarding its grave stands a simple headstone, and on it is graven this one word alone. Forgiven. No sculptor's fine art has embellished its form. but constantly there. Through the calm and the storm, it bears this one word from a poor fallen worm. Forgiven. It shows not the place of the silent one's birth. Reveals not his frailties nor lies of his worth. But tells out its tale from those few feet of earth. Forgiven. It says the name is unmentioned, the date is untold. Beneath lies the body corrupted and cold. Above rests the spirit at home in the fold. Forgiven. And when from the skies the Lord shall descend, this stranger will rise into glory ascend. Well known and befriended to sing without end. Forgiven. I'm glad to have forgiveness of sin, in whom we have redemption through his blood, even the forgiveness of sin. My friend, do you have it? Oh, you need to rejoice. Do you possess that? It's full, it's free, it's for all, it's forever. Do you have that? And if not, by faith, trust Christ just now to provide the salvation for your soul that's needed. He'll save you, forgive you for your sins, and it'll last forever. Until next week, Fisher Mund saying goodbye.
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0: Elva Sholobo of Jasonville chose to share this day of broadcasting with you in honor of her husband, Don, one day ahead of the 22nd anniversary of his 50th birthday. 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

In just a moment, we will take you to the Bethel Baptist Church Sanctuary in Linton, Indiana. 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

history. Calvary answers for me. Well, there's power in that song. I remember when he came to ask me, I wasn't as nice as Brother Mike. And I wasn't as quick to say yes. I knew I was supposed to, but I just wasn't quick about it. I wanted him to sweat some. And I'm going to talk to Gabriel and Ella tonight. And I want you to listen. You know, there are times when there's been times I've been around people as a pastor, and you're with them at work. And if you listen, I'll find out things about what they do and how they do it. And you kind of get an insight and understanding of things you wouldn't know of. So I want you to listen in tonight as I speak to them. And you'll listen in, you'll learn some things about ministry. And be mindful, too, we have other young men here tonight that are serving the Lord now, and one day will be serving the Lord in missions or in pastoring as well. These are things that will pertain and help to them. I want you to take your Bibles, if you would, and be turning to the book of Romans, Romans chapter 15. You know, a service like tonight, you understand how many years it takes to get to a service like this. It starts before two young people are born. Before I formed thee in the belly, I knew thee and ordained thee a prophet to the nations. Psalm 139, before we were born, God knew our members. It begins with a call before we're born. Two young people that are born, there's along the road, there's a call to salvation. They are brought up in the nurture of the admonition of the Lord. Two young people from two different parts of the country meeting at Bible college. And Ella was little miss, I'm going for 1 year and I'm coming home. We had young people that said, I'm going to college and I'm going to the mission field. And that's not what God had for them. Ella was very adamant, I'm doing my 1 year and I'm coming home and never leaving Linton again. She's leaving tomorrow. Marriage, deputation, we deputize those to go on our behalf to the places, to the regions beyond that we can't go. And now going to spend time with a missionary we support, spend a couple years, Brother Gabriel, obviously Gabriel knows the language, but they're still living in a, look, you can move across the United States and take 2 years to get used to culture shock in different parts of our country. And to be able to serve in a church where with a good established missionary, but ultimately within a period of time to establish churches themselves, self-governing, self-supporting, self-propagating. I want you to notice some words from the Apostle Paul. Romans chapter 15, beginning in verse number 15, says, nevertheless, brethren, I have written the more boldly unto you in some sort as putting you in mind, because of the grace of God that is given to me. Paul did not know these people. He did not know this church that he wrote to. He knew certain people in the church, and he presumed. He acted boldly with his authority as the apostle to the Gentiles, writing to a church that he did not plant, that he had never been to. And he said, I want you to give me your mind. I want you to think about something because of the grace of God that is given to me of God, that I should be the minister of Jesus Christ to the Gentiles, ministering the gospel of God, that the offering up of the Gentiles might be acceptable, being sanctified by the Holy Ghost. It was good, it was fit, it was right that people in Rome as well as Jerusalem would come to be accept the gospel and be saved and sanctified by the Holy Ghost. I have therefore, verse 17, whereof I may glory through Jesus Christ in those things which pertain to God. For I will not dare to speak of any of those things which Christ hath not wrought by me, to make the Gentiles obedient by word and deed through mighty signs and wonders by the power of the Spirit of God, so that from Jerusalem and round about unto Illyricum I have fully preached the gospel of Christ. Yea, so have I strived to preach the gospel, not where Christ was named, lest I should build upon another man's foundation, but as it is written, to whom he was not spoken of, they shall see, and they that have not heard shall understand. Father, we thank you for your word.
We thank you for your Spirit's inspiration and preservation. We ask for his blessing and his fullness now, Lord, to communicate the truth that you have through for us, the hearts and the minds of your people tonight. And we'll thank you for it in Jesus' name. Amen. I think there's some things here that Paul says to the Church of Rome that could be a help to Gabriel and Ella tonight. And honestly, as we send them on their way, to each of us too. How many times have you heard me say, missions is more than giving money? That's a part of it, and they need it. They can't go without it. And being sent out from our church, they get double support. We ought to do more for those that the Lord has blessed us with the opportunity to send forth. It's more than prayers, so they need our prayers. And they cannot live on prayers, but prayers are what strengthens them. And a true church, a part of any church's missions program, is more than giving finances and more than offering prayers. It's offering ourselves and our people too. I said when I came here, if our church has a successful missions program, there will be people from our church that will one day get to the mission field. And we're seeing that. We're giving witness and testimony to that tonight. Everybody wants somebody to go, but we want somebody else's children to go. But it is the responsibility of every church to send forth laborers into the harvest. Anywhere there's a harvest is a good place to labor. Now, the book of Romans was written from Corinth on Paul's third visit to the city of Corinth, and Paul boldly writes to them, claiming his apostolic authority as the apostle to the Gentiles, that he has some right to write to them. And obviously he did, because he was inspired by the Spirit of God to do so. He not only has the right to write to them, but he writes as a minister of Jesus Christ, a minister of the gospel of God. By the way, I want to say to you and to everyone tonight, remember, each and every one of us, we are a missionary, we have our field, and that we leave here as ministers of the gospel of the Lord Jesus Christ. That's not just for Gabriel and Ella, that's for you and me, friend. When you leave these doors, we hit our mission field, and we are the servants of the Lord God of heaven and earth. We are servants of the gospel of the Lord Jesus Christ. That's not just for them, that's for us. And there's a word in here, the word striving, that Paul mentions. And he said in verse 28, so I have strived to preach the gospel. Now, this is different than the word strife. The word strife speaks of conflict, of contention. But striving is something different. It's a word that you also find in the New Testament as labor or study. It speaks of our efforts. And I think that there are three ways to strive where our labor, our study, our efforts can be helped tonight in this passage. In verse 17, he said, I have therefore whereof I may glory through Jesus Christ in those things which pertain to God. I would say this, Gabriel, when Paul boasted, he gloried in the Lord. Make sure that you strive to bring glory to the Lord. Now, I read a lot of prayer letters, not just for missionaries that we support. I probably read, I don't even know, maybe another 1, 2, 3 dozen letters from other missionaries, and pray for many more missionary families than those that we support that I meet in different places. And I read the letters, and you know what? I can tell when somebody's boasting in the Lord and when somebody's bragging on their self. And I don't really have to read between the line. Those who boast in themselves echo in empty halls and hollow corridors. And people immediately dismiss vainglory, and they won't read very much of your letter because it's nothing more than pride. Give God the glory in all you do and for all he does for you. When you write a prayer letter, when you give a testimony, when good things begin to happen, give the glory to whom it is due. Always say, to God be the glory. Great things he hath done. By the way, pause before you say those words. By the way, this is good for you and I.
Because sometimes we just say those words because it's become the conditioned response. I don't want that to just be, I'm glad that the right thing is right and it's natural, but I also don't want it to just be something hollow that it's cliche or there's just something we say. I really want to stop and pause and say from the heart, to God be the glory, great things he had done. And it matters how you say it. Some people say those words, but you can tell they're ringing their own bell. Glory in the things that pertain to God. There are carnal things that we give our attention to, you know, and have to, you know. Sometimes we rejoice when purchasing a vehicle for the church to bring people to church or a piece of property or a building. But, you know, there are people that only glory in carnal things. It's an indication that they've become unfaithful as a minister of the gospel. Because you never, they can write a long letter about their family. And it's nice to hear what's going on with the family. But they never have anything to say about the church family. They don't have much to say. And look, there's times when some places, especially when you go into a new place, you have to break up the fallow ground. And you get to glory in the fact that, hey, we've been faithful to our soul winning. We passed out, you know, thousands of tracts this month. But and sometimes it's a long time before somebody's saved. But some people never see anybody saved, and that's a sign. When people cannot glory in somebody getting saved, then we're missing the purpose of why we're here. You know, glory in the souls that are saved. Glory is in those that give glory to the Lord for those that finish a discipleship course and come out for soul winning for the first time and go along as a silent partner and lead their first soul to Christ. Glory in the spirit of the church, the song of the church, the prayer meeting of the church. Glory in the camps and the Bible club, backyard Bible clubs that help young people to come to Christ and make decisions to live for Him. Strive to bring glory to the Lord, not just in carnal things, but always and preeminently in spiritual things. Strive to preach the gospel. Verses 18 and 19. For I will not dare to speak of any of those things which Christ hath not wrought by me to make the Gentiles obedient by word and deed, through mighty signs and wonders, by the power of the Spirit of God, so that from Jerusalem and round about unto Illyricum, I have fully preached the gospel of Christ. We're sending you to preach the gospel. We're sending you to preach the gospel. Strive to become a Spirit-filled preacher of the gospel. Be careful about preaching nothing more than politics, cultural trends, headlines, and hot topics. We are commanded to lift up our voice like a trumpet against the sins of the day, but there is more to preach than a handful of problems, and let the gospel be the foundation and preeminent. Become a gospel preacher. One of the greatest compliments I ever received in this church was sitting in a men's meeting, and our men were being interviewed by another pastor from out of town. And I can't remember all the questions he asked and all the answers, but there were a few answers, and I don't remember who gave these answers. But I remember one question was, what made you join this church? And I heard one person say, they always preach the gospel. Become a gospel preacher. Never apologize that. By the way, there's Sundays you have, everybody in church is saved, and you know it, as far as you know, as best as you know. But it's still right to preach the gospel. And a call to preach doesn't make you a preacher overnight. It takes time and years to develop as a preacher, just as any other occupation. And some young men appear to be preachers, but I'm just going to tell you, they're sizzle and no steak. They know how to shout, but there's no substance. And they think because they have theatrics and performance that they have power and unction. And those type of people, and I'm going to tell you, I'm saying this for your benefit, because someday somebody's going to come through and he's going to do a couple cartwheels, and because your people have never heard it before, they're going to be very impressed, and you're going to feel like you've been passed by, and maybe your people aren't that impressed with you, and that's not the case. But let me tell you something. If they had to listen to that guy four times a week for the rest of their life, the church would be empty in a month. Because a guy like that's got two sermons and nothing to say. That guy would have to go preach in an empty corn silo to the rats.
You learn to feed yourself and you'll be able to lead and feed the flock of God. I like what Henry Ward Beecher, in 1872, he gave 10 lectures to the preacher boys at Yale College. And you got to remember, in 1872, Yale was nothing but a college for preachers. Lawyers as well. But at that time, you had to have a four-year Bible college degree before you could take 3 years for law, which is why to this day, it takes 7 years to get a law degree in the United States. Because in our past, you were required to have a Bible college degree first. So that would be a great practice to get back to. The young Henry Ward Beecher said this. He said, young man, when you get a parish, don't be discouraged for the first 10 years, no matter how poor your work. There is no trade that requires so long an apprenticeship as preaching, and yet there is no trade to which they admit a man so soon, or in which he learns so fast. He said it is easier to study law and medicine. By the way, he had a very detailed description in that lecture that he would give about the difference between studying law and medicine at that time and the development of preachers. And you know, he spent his first 10 years, he pastored one of the most famous and largest churches in the United States of America in Brooklyn, New York. But his first 10 years were spent in the state of Indiana. First 3 years in Lawrenceburg. And then another 7 years when Indianapolis was the capital, but still a very, very small town, probably not much different than Linton. And if you read his preaching, he always cherished and went back to those early years and the people that helped him and leaned on him. By the way, in those early years, you know, one of the things I remember reading, I'm reading his biography right now, and I can say this with my own testimony, he was thankful for the people that were patient with him while he was learning to preach. And you know what he did, and what you need to do is get in the ditch with the people. You know, the great Henry Ward Beecher was a volunteer fireman in Lawrenceburg, Indiana, and Indianapolis. Because while he was developing as a preacher, he just knew as long as he stayed close to the people, that he would learn the needs and the Lord would develop him as he needed to. Charles Spurgeon said that the preaching of Christ is the thunderbolt, the sound of which makes all hell shake. Every time you preach the gospel, you cause hell to tremble. A.W. Tozer said, to be effective, the preacher's message must be alive. It must alarm, arouse, challenge. It must be God's present voice to a particular people. I like what Vance Havner said. I got to hear him a couple times before he passed away. I have a few of his books. And what he said several years ago is still true today. He said, God is on the lookout today for a man who will be quiet enough to get a message from him, brave enough to preach it, and honest enough to believe it. It was Richard Baxter that says, I preach as if I will never preach again, as a dying man to dying men. John Newton, the old slave trader that wrote Amazing Grace, said, my grand point in preaching is to break the hard heart and to heal the broken one. Nothing does that like the gospel. Dr. Martin Lloyd-Jones said, what is the chief end of preaching? I like to think it is this. It is to give men and women a sense of God in his presence. And one famous preacher, T. DeWitt Talmage, I'd say this to you, Ella, a man who buried one wife who drowned tragically and he could not save her because he could not swim. Later married another godly lady. He said, a man is no better than his wife will let him be. So let him become a great gospel preacher. I would say this tonight. Strive to preach where Christ has not been named. That's what we read in verses 20 and 21. Yea, so have I strived to preach the gospel, not where Christ was named, lest I should build upon another man's foundation. But as it is written, to whom he was not spoken of, they shall see, and they that have not heard shall understand. Paul always strived to preach the gospel in places where they had never heard the name of Jesus. He had not yet been to Rome when he wrote to the church at Rome. But he wrote to them, and he would come to Rome in a few years. He would come as a prisoner on house arrest, and ultimately he would start another church, a second church in the city of Rome, a city that was the capital of the ancient world at that time, and certainly a city that could have had dozens and scores of churches and still room for more. He would leave that church in the hands of John Mark, and Rome was big enough
for scores of churches, but it was almost as if the Holy Ghost had to drag Paul to Rome in chains to get him to start a church there, because he did not want to build on another man's foundation. You know what? We don't know who planted the church at Rome that he writes to. We don't know who the pastor was. But the apostle of the Gentiles would rather preach somewhere where Christ had never preached than anywhere, anyplace else. You know where you're going? There are people that have never heard the name of Jesus Christ, not as we know it. And you find people who are blind and ignorant, those are the ones who want to see and want to know. They have open hearts because in their heart they know there is a God. They just don't know how to get to him and who he is. I understand where you're going. There are people that have heard the name of Jesus, but most of them have heard it through Roman Catholicism or the Pentecostal Church. And that means that they don't know the Jesus Christ that we know. They don't know the Lord Jesus Christ of the Bible. They know a God of works. They know a God of ritual and tradition and penance. They know a God of emotional sensationalism. And they are dependent on their own works. And that is not the gospel. They don't know Christ and him crucified. They have more faith in Mary than they do Jesus Christ. More faith in being slain in the spirit that never slew them than in the gospel that can save them. I understand you're going to spend a couple years serving with a wonderful family that's been there for years, as you should, but it's not going to... This college has gone pretty quick, hasn't it? Deputation goes pretty quick. You start at the beginning of a thing and you think you're never going to finish it. Before you know it, you're 20 years past it. It's not going to be long and you're going to go someplace where Christ has not been named. Don't fish in other people's ponds. Go someplace where Christ has not been named. And don't build on another man's foundation. And don't build on any other foundation than Jesus Christ. That's what Paul said to Corinth. For other foundation can no man lay than that is laid, which is Jesus Christ. All other ground is sinking sand. Anything built on Christ and his doctrines and the word of God will stand the test of time, the storms of life. This church is a testimony to that 175 years later. And it's not because of the people. Do you know how many people have come and gone and died, buried in 175 years? It's because the foundation's been kept right by the people that are here. They have been committed to the faith that was once delivered to the saints. I want to just tonight, the invitation is this. I'm going to ask Gabriel and Ellen, they didn't know I was going to do this, but I want you guys to come sit down here in the front row. And then I'm going to ask our church family, if you're able to do so, if you're physically able to do so, if you would come, and maybe some of you need to sit on the first row, but if the rest of the church family, if we could come and we could just kneel around this altar. And I want to pray for them. Let's stand to our feet. We're not going to have the piano play for the invitation. I'm just going to ask for us to come and gather around the altar as a church family, each and every one of us. It's been a long time since we've done that. Probably haven't done it as much.

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If you're not 100% sure that heaven will be your home when you die, please get in touch with us here at Bethel Baptist Church. 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